0: Longest running LGBTQIA plus radio show in the U.S. I'm your host, Vicky Kenyon, and I use she, her pronouns. 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They offer corporate training, workforce and leadership development, as well as crisis prevention and de-escalation. 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Welcome to Query, Simply Speaks. We're so glad to have you with us.
1: I am so happy to be here with you. Thank you for having me.
0: Can you just start at the start? Tell us a little bit about your background and your story.
1: My background, my story is a great story. I am the product of foster care, kinship foster care. Came to New York at 5 years old into what I now know as dysfunction. And out of that dysfunction, there was the desire to do better, to be better, to escape from the stuff of it all.
0: Yeah.
1: You know, and it's been so many years. I took a leap of faith about 28 years ago to start my own business. And I will share with everyone that I flopped at my first business. Number one, I didn't have enough money saved up. I became homeless 6 months within trying to escape the chaos of the inner city of the Bronx. I'm happy to say that it's years later, and I've been in the business, my second leap of faith, for 16 years. So it's been a blessing.
0: That's amazing. What changed between the first leap of faith and the second?
1: What changed between the first and the second is that I learned more about entrepreneurship. I learned more about being myself. What I realized is that in the beginning, you know, especially being within the LGBTQI plus community, not surrendering to one's full authentic self, I had to learn to surrender. So the second leap of surrendering, I had let go of the expectations. I had let go of the need to be perfect. I had let go of the idea that as a minority person, I could not do it. I had to let go of all the naysayers that said, you're never going to make it. I had to say, bunk them. I can do it.
0: I think
1: that was the difference.
0: Success is the sweetest revenge, isn't it?
1: Oh, absolutely.
0: Yeah,
1: absolutely.
0: What you're saying totally resonates with me. You have to shake off your fear of just being your authentic self. That did change a lot for you.
1: Absolutely. And being able to, being in business and showing up, you know, with the idea of wellness, really understanding what wellness looks like for you. What does success look like for you? Not what your family said, not what the community said, but what is your vision for success. And that has been, you know, the greatest thing that I've learned to adapt for myself, being able to show up, you know, as a transgendered man, you know, after 7 years trying to figure that out and saying, here I am. And what I realized is that when I surrender to it is when all of the doors really begin to open up, such as this opportunity.
0: Yeah, that's amazing. I'm so glad that we finally got you here. So the name of your company is Frontline Employee Training Solutions. That says something, but tell us more about what it means and what you're doing in your work.
1: Frontline Employee Training Solutions is a wonderful business. And at some point in time, I have to sit and share how the business started in detail. But in short, it started because I was pursuing a career in corporate speaking, motivational speaking. At the time, I wanted to be like the world-renowned professional speaker, Les Brown.
0: Yeah.
1: You know, familiar for Les Brown. And I was trying everything to do that. And I took on an overnight job working in a residential facility with children who were runaways, children who were on the spectrum, children who had issues. And in 2010, unfortunately and thankfully, I was working on the overnight position and I was overqualified. But that night in 2010, I was arrested and charged with 7 cases of neglect. Now, this is at my last semester of me completing my master's degree. I took that arrest and I started to look at organizational leadership. I started to look at frontline employees, and many of them, they didn't have advanced degrees like I did. These are people with high school diplomas or what have you. And I decided out of that, you know, sour lemon, I was going to make some sweet lemonade.
0: Yeah.
1: And I decided from that day that I would go into human resources with my leadership ability and really focus on developing frontline employees who are working for nonprofits.
0: I love that. I think you're so right. Often the employees who are working, especially for nonprofits, right, that have smaller budgets and maybe not paying as competitive of a wage sometime, folks don't have training like this at all. So what kinds of things are you working on with frontline employees?
1: So it varies. My business is you know, it goes in different arenas. So from corporate speaking, with professional development, human resources, consulting, developing, you know, executives to be their best, because as we know, the fish stinks from the head first. And if leaders aren't, leaders aren't leading well, their people cannot lead well. I also do a lot of work within, you know, Catholic organizations, helping organizations to really key in to ensure that their LGBTQI spaces are all inclusive. So what does that look like? Going into these organizations and questioning the simple things, like, why do you have a single bathroom that says male or female? And they will say to me, because it's the man's bathroom. I go, but it's a single bathroom.
0: Yeah.
1: Let's make it make sense. So I come in to, you know, spearhead that change. I'm a change agent. So the goal is to work with organizations and companies that are looking to change for the better.
0: That's amazing. What kinds of companies are hiring you to do this work? You said nonprofits, but is there a specific sector of nonprofits that is coming to you for this work?
1: Yes, it happens to be nonprofits that service disabled populations, mentally ill populations, individuals that are vulnerable, that have been placed in state facilities because the families can no longer care for them. So those are the agencies that are reaching out to me. Many of the bulk of my work is out of New York City. 95% of my business is in New York City, and that includes temp agencies as well that hire, you know, frontline employees to go in and, you know, cover the manpower.
0: Yeah, it sounds like an interesting, if I could say, competitive advantage for a company that provides temporary assistance to have this type of training for their temp hires, right?
1: Absolutely. Absolutely.
0: One of the things I noted on your in your intro and on your materials is that you do crisis de-escalation training. What does that mean?
1: So crisis de-escalation training, these are the trainers that our frontline employees need in order to go work in a residential group home, for example. So if they're working with an individual or a cluster of individuals who are, you know, on the spectrum, whether that be, you know, autism or some other type of intellectual disability, I certify these employees to do crisis de-escalation, which is the first line of de-escalating the crisis, is to be able to talk someone down. But what about when that doesn't work? Okay, what about when all the talking is no longer working and someone is in full crisis mode? So I certify and teach them how to do what we call protective holds, not to hurt the individuals, but to get them back to their baseline.
0: I love that. It seems like necessary training in the line of work that the folks are in that you're helping.
1: Absolutely.
0: And it's not really a training that an employer has the resources to provide just on their own, I would think, right?
1: Well, the trainers come in from the state. They're state mandated trainings. So every organization is different. Many organizations do have training departments where their training specialists are able to come in and certify the employees as needed. Some agencies, because they are so large in numbers, they need more than one consultant to come in to do that work. And so this is where the beauty of my work that come, you know, when I come in to do de-escalation training.
0: One of the things that I find interesting about your story that's actually common in stories like yours and ours is that you're serving a population from whence you came, right? Like you sort of came from that place and made yourself into this beautiful human being. And I think you were trying to decide, how do I serve, right? This kind of work that you're doing comes from the heart and comes from a place of experience and wanting to make sure that, specifically in the case of a crisis, that the individual in crisis isn't hurt or injured.
1: Correct. And one of the things when we start to look at trauma and wellness, I always say, go back to the childhood. When did you first feel that way? Again, coming from foster care, being a five-year-old, I was born in Biloxi, Mississippi, and came to New York City at age five into the foster care system. And I remember the caseworkers coming to the home. They would come once a month to do their walkthrough, the visit. And we would be all dressed up, shiny faces, and given $5 and told, if you be good, I'll give you some ice cream. And I would watch, you know, as a kid, the caseworker would come in and they would focus on all of the external things, the furniture, the curtains, but they never keyed in and asked a simple question, how are you feeling?
0: Right.
1: How are you feeling? So they missed many of the markers that we were being abused. You know, and I never wanted to be a social worker. I love social workers. Casework is my background, but I never wanted to be a licensed social worker. I wanted to do more. I wanted to do more on a larger scale, particularly with, you know, BIPOC communities. It's like, on a larger scale, how do we teach wellness? On a larger scale, how do we teach undoing the trauma? On a larger scale, how do we get rid of dysfunction? Yeah. And we get rid of it by talking about it.
0: It's beautiful. I love your tagline, motto, mantra, feeling good is the work. I follow you on socials and you say that often. Tell us where that came from and sort of why that resonates so strongly with you. I'm sure on more than one level, right?
1: On all levels. Yeah. Everything is about feeling good. Many people don't know how to be happy. And it may be because of the trauma. So how do you feel good? Again, you find your line of success. What does success look like for you? And in those moments, you must be willing to create the feel good. If you don't create it, it's not going to happen. Many people clock in for a 9 to 5, they leave the job, and then they're unhappy. But what about the job is no longer there? We are all our own brand. I'm a firm believer of that. You're your own brand. So if you're your own brand, how are you making yourself feel good? How are you showing up in the workplace? How are you showing up in community? And as we know, like, there's so many things going on right now within the LGBTQ space, right? Where people are just, because look at what's happening with the system. It doesn't feel good. But in the midst of the chaos, the question is, who am I in this moment? Number one, you're not who they say you are, right? You're a unique, loving being. And in knowing that, how do you create your own line of happiness?
0: I love that. You just said a word and briefly touched on something we talk about on Query often, which is community. Simply, how have you been able to find community? You do this crazy commute really often, and I'm sure you have community in New York, community in Madison, probably in other places as well. Like, how do you find your people, the people that you like to hang out with and that make you feel good?
1: And that is something I'm working on. And in New York City, I don't have community. I have people that I know, but I don't have community. And relocating to Madison, it's 3 years. It feels a little longer. I've been able to now slowly start to build community. You know, wonderful people like yourselves and, you know, the others that I come into contact with. What I'm looking for in feeling good, right, in creating this idea of feeling good, who are the people that embody that feel good energy? Those are my people. Who are the people that are focused on their own development? Who are the people that are so compassionate? And I'll tell you, and I laugh about it every time I talk about it, coming to Madison, Wisconsin, I don't know if it's being on the west side, west coast area, you know, is that everybody is feeling good. People are so kind. I'm like, whoa.
0: Yeah, there's definitely this
1: Midwest thing.
0: It is Midwestern nice, right?
1: Yeah, so that's the beauty. Find the people that are compassionate, people that are friendly, minus the performance. Keyword, minus the performance.
0: What do you mean by that?
1: Meaning that the connection is authentic.
0: Yeah, it's not.
1: All right, there's so many people that show up in the world with a mask on and they are performing the friendship, the idea of friendship.
0: Superficial.
1: It's so superficial.
0: Yeah.
1: I get messages all the time, people saying, you know, I miss you. Well, how can you miss me if you don't even call me? That's performance to me.
0: I feel that way too when people say that. I haven't talked to you in like 3 years. Why made me pick up the phone?
1: Yeah.
0: The other thing that we talk about on Query often that I think is important to continue to talk about is representation. So, you know, I'm in my late 50s and there just wasn't queer representation in media, in mass media, that wasn't negative. And I didn't know anyone that looked like me or was, I couldn't see myself in other people as a young person. How do you feel about representation, both as you were growing up and what you saw or didn't see, and then also as an adult, how can you reflect that back to be representative for others?
1: Growing up, oh, wow, that's a great question. You know, growing up, there wasn't enough representation. You know, these, you know, being, you know, gay, straight, lesbian, whatever you are, however you, you know, identify yourself, what your soul is, what's resonating from your soul, there wasn't enough people showing up. Everything was behind the scene. It's like, you know, but nobody talks about it. And I didn't see anyone like me. Or if I did, I was told growing up, and I was so afraid, you know, I was told that those people are going to hell. That is the devil. We start to talk about religion and all of these things, you know, so I would shy away. I would shy away from community. Secretly, I would have my little rainbow flag in my back pocket. Like, you know, that is me. Yeah. That is me. And again, it wasn't until I started to surrender. You know, I was in crisis for like 12 years battling, you know, this whole, you know, idea of, okay, I'm a lesbian, I'm this, no, but I'm this, you know, and praying, you heard of that saying, praying the gay away.
0: Oh, yeah.
1: Praying the lesbian away, praying the transgender, you know, away. But guess what? The more I prayed, the more it resonated even stronger. Right. So now, you know, I'm 53 years old. I'm, you know, here in Madison. I'm seeing representation in numbers. However, what I'm not seeing enough of, and it could just be me, is people of color showing up in their full essence. So people are present, but they're not showing up.
0: What's the difference between being present and showing up in your mind?
1: In my mind, when I say being present, meaning they are, they recognize who they are.
0: Yeah.
1: But they won't come to the forefront.
0: Yeah. Yeah. More voices like yours.
1: More voices.
0: In the forefront. You
1: know, and just being authentic. And one of the things, you know, when we look at it from in terms of color, ratio, you know, minority groups, is that there is this idea of, and I don't know why, but the idea of trying to mold someone into who you want them to be as a gay man, as a transgender man, as a lesbian, or what have you. And that's the issue. People are trying to figure out where do they go, because you need to be this type of trans man. You need to be this type of lesbian. And I say to the listeners, you just need to be.
0: Yes. Can you say that again for the people in the back, please?
1: You just need to be.
0: Yeah.
1: Whoever you are.
0: What can we do to help people feel that? It's a deep question.
1: That's a deep question. What can we do? We can continue to show up. But here's the thing. We can show up. The people that are behind the scenes that are eager to become and to show and to shine their light, they have to say enough is enough.
0: Yeah. And when they do, beautiful things happen, right?
1: I kid you not. Beautiful things happen. And, you know, I came out as a transgender man. It's going to be 7 years. And it's really interesting. When I surrendered, all of the doors opened, professionally, personally, doors opened. And it's like, oh, wow, where did this come from?
0: Why do you think it happens that way? Yeah. Well, specifically about, I guess I have a more specific question. What is it about surrendering, like you're talking about, that makes doors open? Why is that?
1: Surrendering, what I think happens is that once we surrender, all of the barriers that we believe were blocking us from getting to that next level, they weren't barriers. It was the internal fight with self.
0: Yeah, they were like,
1: that's the biggest barrier.
0: Roadblocks in your mind.
1: Roadblocks in your mind. You're blocking your own blessing. You're blocking your own wellness. You're blocking your own connection to other people.
0: How has your self-talk changed? Like, compare from before you felt this surrender and to now. What are the things you say to yourself that are different?
1: Well, one of the things I stopped saying, because I've been motivating myself for a long time. I've been on my own since I was 17 years old. So I am my biggest champion. I'm my biggest cheerleader, so to speak, right? But one of the things I stopped saying is I'm not good enough. I'm defective. Once I got a diagnosis of gender dysphoria, it was like the clouds opened up and everything was, you know, sunny and bright. And it was the first time I said, there's nothing wrong with me.
0: Yeah. Nothing wrong with you, for sure. That's amazing when you can name it too, right? It doesn't feel like something's wrong.
1: Correct.
0: And so you get this diagnosis of gender dysphoria, and then things begin to change for you in your mind first, right?
1: Correct.
0: Yeah.
1: And I like that you said that, in the mind first, because the soul already knows.
0: Yeah.
1: I talk a lot about the soul.
0: Yeah.
1: Spirit already knows.
0: Yeah.
1: So we have to, you know, allow the soul and the mind to intertwine and to embrace this great authentic energy that we call love.
0: So your mind has to catch up to your soul.
1: Oh, yeah.
0: And your body will soon follow.
1: And the body will follow.
0: That's amazing.
1: So now I can dance even more and do cartwheels and do all the other stuff, you know, because this is just me.
0: Love. Simply tell us a little bit more about your keynote speaking. What do you talk about when you do some speaking?
1: When I do speaking, I talk a lot about life contracts and purpose and passion.
0: What's a life contract?
1: Understanding your reason why.
0: How do you?
1: Your reason for being.
0: How do you get people there? Because I'm self-employed, 1099, and that's something we talk about a lot is when we do training, like, you have to figure out your why. But that feels so big if someone doesn't know it. How do you help people get there?
1: We think that people know it. You know, people know the why.
0: Mm-hmm.
1: The thing is that people hold on to the external idea of what will other people think about their why. And this is what puts people on pause with, you know, walk in alignment with their calling. So when we look at it, I would say, think of it as a piece of pie. You know, we all want a slice of the pie, but what slices of the pie do you actually want? What slices are for you? And so if you can define your purpose, whatever that is, top three, top four, those are the three things or four things, that maybe five, that you should be focusing on every day of your life.
0: Right. Keep those in front of you focused.
1: Yeah. I call it the three P's. Purpose, passion, professionalism. What is my purpose? What is the passion behind it? Professionally, how can I now draw in opportunities to get slices of the pie?
0: I love it. I love it. I like a good analogy with food, too, by the way.
1: Yeah.
0: So what's going on for you next? What are you working on right now? You're doing your consulting, you're speaking. Are you working on other things here in Madison?
1: In Madison, right now, I'm working with the Open Foundation, which is a great organization. You know, I was able to connect with them when I relocated from New York to Madison, and the relationship is just growing and evolving. Right now, I am working with Open, who will begin their Transform program, a career development opportunity focused on non-binary and transgender folks, which is really exciting. So I'll be coming in doing the career development component, and I'm happy about that because we want to get people in the workspace. But my job and my goal and, you know, partnering with Open for that opportunity is to get people, whoever's, you know, going to sign up for this opportunity, to really understand who they are walking in. Who are you walking in as a leader, as someone who has identified as transgender or non-binary within a community? Because there's that fear. I'm not good enough. They're not going to hire me. No, you are good enough. So how do you, you know, let go of your limiting beliefs about who you are?
0: Yeah, who are you walking in makes me feel like you're building confidence and you're helping them with their why. And if they're walking in with that in their pocket, then the interview process and the getting the job process becomes less scary.
1: Correct. And again, if we can understand that we all are a brand. So if we're walking into the workspace or to a contract opportunity, right, who am I going in? I am my own brand. Now, this organization wants to hire me, but why should I give them an opportunity to connect with me? So it's an equal exchange. It's a pull, it's a push-pull connection. And many, you know, employees don't realize that.
0: It's really important work. I feel like I'm sort of speaking for you now, but please allow me. I feel like you surrender, you become your true self, and that's you, just you, right? And now you have to go present yourself to the world. And what important work you are doing with Open is to help people figure out what that looks like and walk into a professional situation with confidence.
1: Absolutely.
0: Yeah.
1: With confidence and understanding that the barriers are going to be there. We do know that there are issues, you know, for the community when it comes to employment, right? But it's like those barriers are going to be there. Who are you walking in? All right. Who are you walking in? Who are you walking out if it doesn't work out?
0: Yeah, it's good. It's really important. I'm glad you're doing this work. We just have a couple minutes left. Is there any parting wisdom you'd like to leave with our listeners?
1: Absolutely. What comes to my mind is the reminder, don't fall out of alignment with your calling. And that's easier said than done because life is always happening.
0: Maybe we could write that little mantra on our and put it on a post-it note above our laptops, right?
1: Yeah. Don't fall out of alignment with the calling in the midst of life happening. Because life is going to happen. But when the hard times come, and they will, because it's a part of life. As the young folks say, life is lifing, right?
0: Yes.
1: Life is going to happen. But in the midst of that, you will always have your calling to fall back on. So who are you when you're no longer working for the job? Who are you when the relationship is over? Who are you when the kids go off to college? Who are you when someone passes on in life?
0: We have to figure that out. And you're doing some beautiful work to help people get there.
1: Thank you for that. You know, I try my best. And again, I hope that, you know, and people seeing me or listening to the wisdom, that they see that it's okay just to be.
0: Yeah, just be. I love
1: just
0: it.
1: Just be.
0: Simply, I want to say thank you so much for joining us tonight. Super grateful that we had time to connect and share you with our listening audience.
1: Thank you for the opportunity.
0: Hey, friends, just want to remind you that the Query Mix CD 2026 is out. 30-year celebration, 17 tracks of weird and wonderful mix. It's great. Some music, some spoken word stuff, queer joy, lots of fun. If you hop over to the WORT website, click on the donation link. The very first thing that comes up is this CD. A minimum donation of $20 will get that CD shipped to your mailbox. Go check it out. Just want to say thanks again to Simply Speaks for joining us tonight. Thank you, listeners, for hanging out with us. Please remember that you are loved and you are cared for by all of us on Query and here at WORT. Good night.

0: why are multimillionaires, billionaires, and one trillionaire so obsessed with trans people?
1: But I think Pauli Murray was ahead of their time in understanding humanity and who we were.
2: Who could imagine that Paul Gorsuch would be using her legal and reasoning to advocate for trans people's workers' rights?

0: Welcome to This Way Out, the international LGBTQ radio magazine. I'm Lucia Chappell. In this week's news, marriage equality is outlawed in Senegal. There's no port for the gay Scarlet Lady cruise ship in Egypt either. And New Hampshire and California adopt different attitudes about transgender youth, while trans and intersex pride marchers in Dublin target the 1%. Then in our feature, we'll present a fascinating conversation about a queer icon whose complexity often gets left out of the history books. You'll hear all about it because you found This Way Out.
1: I'm Tanya Kane Perry.
2: And I'm Marcos Nadina.
1: With NewsWrap, a summary of some of the news in or affecting LGBTQ communities around the world for the week ending July 11th, 2026.
3: Senegal's National Assembly has made same-sex marriage unconstitutional. The words, marriage is the union between a man and a woman, were added on June 29th to the original language. This is the government's latest attack on LGBTQ plus rights. A bill doubling the maximum penalty for same-sex relation was passed by the Assembly in March of this year. Since then, there have been hundreds of arrests. Those found in violation of the law are punishable by up to 10 years in prison. Even advocates for queer relations can be given up to 70 years in prison. Since gaining independence over half a century ago, Senegal's penal codes have criminalized LGBTQ plus people. While the amendment banning marriage equality only reinforces what was already in the Constitution, the new wording highlights the discriminatory intent.
1: The Scarlet Lady will not be cruising into Alexandria, Egypt, just like the excursion was denied permission to dock in any port in Turkey last week. No reason was given. Homosexuality is not explicitly criminalized in Egypt, but repression and discrimination are rampant, worsened by so-called debauchery laws, which have been used as an umbrella to criminalize behavior related to homosexuality or supporting homosexuality. Ironically, the city of Alexandria was founded by Alexander the Great, who captured the region in 331 BCE. Historians believe that Alexander likely had same-sex relationships over the course of his life. That fact did not escape passenger Steve May, who posted on social media, "Just a few hours before arriving in Alexandria, Egypt, a city founded by and named for one of the ancient world's best-known homosexuals, government authorities rescinded permission for our ship of 2,000 gay men to enter Egypt." The ship is arranged to stop in Kotor, Montenegro, in lieu of Egypt.
3: New Hampshire state law now requires schools to out students' gender identity to parents. The bill signed on July 2nd by Governor Kelly Ayotte trumps a 2024 ruling by the state Supreme Court. It requires state credentialed educators to disclose any information requested by parents about their child. Teachers must disclose information even if a student asks for the matter to be kept confidential or fears for their own safety at home. However, teachers are not required to disclose the information if doing so would be prohibited by state or federal law, or if they've made a good faith determination that doing so puts the child at imminent risk of abuse or neglect by a parent. The 2024 case involves an anonymous Manchester-based woman who sued the district after the school withheld information about her child's gender identity. When she discovered her child was using a different name and pronouns at school, she asked the district to instead use the child's given name and pronouns. The school refused. The state Supreme Court sided with the rights of the school and the student. However, under the new law, a teacher who fails to respond to a parent's request could face disciplinary action. The State Board of Education is ordered to update educator code ethics and code conduct to include this duty to out by July 2027.
1: California LGBTQ plus advocacy groups are celebrating a victory for trans youth health care in the state budget. Governor Gavin Newsom has approved $26 million in one-time funding to establish a safety net for vulnerable patients and families, according to news outlet LAist. There will also be a fund of $30 million for providers of reproductive and transition-related care in the California Assembly's budget package for the 2026-2027 fiscal year. Governor Newsom's original version of the budget did not include the fund for gender-affirming care. It took heavy lobbying and advocacy to get the fund added for the legislature's final version. Trans Family Support Services is among the organizations that lobbied for the bill. Director Kathy Molig declared, "This historic investment

0: markers beyond just male and female, thus recognizing non-binary and intersex status. It would also allow people to identify their child as intersex or other on their birth certificate. This addition could prevent parents from being forced to choose between the binary, which is shown to lead to pressure for potentially unnecessary surgery. The Trans and Intersex Pride March is a political protest self-defined as an anti-capitalist militant grassroots movement advocating for not only the liberation of trans and intersex people, but for the liberation of all. You're focusing on the wrong 1% was the theme for this year's march. Co-founder of the group, Ollie Bell, elaborated on social media.
1: Why are multimillionaires, billionaires, and one trillionaire so obsessed with trans people? Scapegoating marginalized groups like migrants, people of color, and LGBTQI plus people is a part of their strategy. If everyone is busy debating whether certain groups deserve rights, it shifts the focus away from their wealth hoarding and tax evasion. Fascist billionaires and trillionaires like J.K. Rowling and Elon Musk are using their vast wealth to uphold the gender binary. The 1% has a stake in maintaining the status quo. The nuclear family, where women bear the brunt of unpaid care work, saves capitalism at least $10.8 trillion a year, according to Oxfam. This means less money is put to healthcare, housing, and other public services.
0: That was Dublin Trans and Intersex Pride March co-founder Ollie Bell, who successfully organized thousands this past weekend.
2: A British court is set to issue a final ruling on the criminalization of sex between men in Trinidad and Tobago. The case was first filed in February of 2017 by Jason Jones, who argues that the ancient so-called buggery laws instituted during British colonization are unconstitutional. The Buggery Act dates back to 1533 England. In Trinidad and Tobago, those found guilty of breaking the law's prohibition on sex between men could receive up to 5 years in prison. Jones is up against Trinidad and Tobago's government. In April of 2018, the Trinidad High Court found the laws unconstitutional, but a local appeals court partially reversed their ruling in March of 2025. Since then, Jones has been allowed to seek a ruling from the final Court of Appeals. That would be the British Privy Council. The country has pushed for their own Court of Justice to replace the Privy Council, but for now, Jones is looking to the United Kingdom for a final victory in his nearly decade-long battle to decriminalize sex for gay men in the Eastern Caribbean.
0: A Northern Ireland court has failed to find justice for the murdered lesbian journalist Lyra McKee. Three men accused of assisting the mass gathering were acquitted last July 9th due to weak, mostly circumstantial evidence against them. The dissident Republican group for the new IRA took responsibility for the April 2019 shooting, apologizing for what it called an accident. McKee was covering a riot in Derry when she was struck by a stray bullet. While the nine men have faced charges in connection with the incident, all have pleaded not guilty. The two-year trial that just concluded in Belfast Crown Court was held without a jury before Justice Patricia Smith. Sarah Canning was McKee's fiancé. She says the actual gunman is known, but he has eluded arrest. Canning told Channel 4 News how grueling the trial on its inconclusive outcome was.
3: Incredibly disappointing, but we've always known it was a difficult case to try. I mean, in a word, it's been hellish.
0: Lyra McKee was an investigative journalist who believed that human relationships could heal the conflict in Northern Ireland and the struggle for LGBTQ plus rights as well.
2: That's News Wrap, global queer news with attitude for the week ending July 11th, 2026. 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
2: Thank you. 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For This Way Out, I'm Tanya Kane Perry. Stay healthy.
0: And I'm Marcos Mandina. Stay safe.

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0: Even before becoming the first black woman Episcopal priest in 1977, the Reverend Dr. Pauli Murray was an accomplished civil rights activist, labor organizer, lawyer, and author. The church honors Murray with a feast day on July 1st. Pauli Murray's life was celebrated with a panel discussion sponsored by the American LGBTQ+ Museum in partnership with the Cathedral of St. John the Divine in New York City. Here are some highlights from that discussion.
1: The fact that Pauli Murray, during most of her life, was challenged in terms of her gender identity, always felt that she was in the wrong body.
0: Associate Professor of History at Antioch College, Dr. Kevin Magruder, is the former Executive Director of Gay Men of African Descent.
1: And particularly in her younger years, she consulted with medical professionals to try to address that. She even suggested to them that maybe she should take testosterone. And this is probably the 30s. She was born in 1910. And so if we bring ourselves to 2026 and the advances in terms of transgender people are being rolled back, she was 50 years ahead of her time, at least. And so that's one thing in terms of LGBTQ people, they need to know her. That was not the defining part of her life. And most people during her life did not know that she had those struggles. And we're talking about her today because it wasn't ego, but she had a understanding that she was important and she needed to leave a record.
2: I sort of pick up on what Kevin said.
0: Visiting professor of theology at Harvard, Reverend Canon Dr. Kelly Brown Douglas serves the Cathedral of St. John the Divine, the National Cathedral in Washington, D.C., and Newcastle Cathedral in the U.K.
2: Pauli Murray sort of refused single identity politics, single identity ways of being in the world, single identity, theological thinking, all of those things, right? And that's because Pauli Murray, in who Pauli Murray was. So Pauli Murray's journey in so many respects, her legal journey, activist journey, how Pauli Murray showed up in the world, emerged from Pauli Murray's understanding of who Pauli Murray was. Pauli Murray wasn't a single identity person. So Pauli Murray didn't like the black in terms of identifying who Pauli Murray was, because Pauli Murray was black. She lived into that, but also Native American, also white, etc. There's always a debate of how Pauli Murray would identify in today's culture, in LGBTQ culture. But what we know, how we know that Pauli Murray identified, was as boy-girl. And that's so fitting for Pauli Murray, right? Because both were there, right? And so I always say that what stands out to me most about Pauli Murray and the legacy that I try to hold myself accountable to, and try as I might, and that is that Pauli Murray tried to create a world where Pauli Murray's could exist.
3: I want to say something about the pronouns I'm using and we're using to talk about Murray.
0: Dr. Sarah Azaronsky is an associate professor of social ethics at Union Theological Seminary.
3: I think that there's lots of ways, Kelly noted, Murray at one point writing to Murray's aunt talked about Murray's little boy-girl personality. Yeah. So I think in contemporary language, there's lots of ways in which Murray might identify as non-binary or trans, definitely did identify as transgender during their lifetime, sometimes described and lived as a man, sometimes described and purposely politically lived as a woman. So I think she, and I know a historian who writes about Murray and uses the pronouns he, So that's to say, I hope that you hear some of this pronoun slippage, and that's an opportunity to really think about the expansiveness that Kelly just referenced. One of the things I hope that you come away with today is the sense of what an absolute polymath Murray was. A poet, a memoirist, wrote an autobiography, yes, also an attorney. Murray doesn't click in easily to our existing ways of telling stories, telling history. They were a student at Howard Law School in the 1940s, and in a class with Spotswood Robinson, wrote a paper that would become that would become the legal theory of what would become Brown v. Board of Education. Now, in that class in 1943, when Murray was writing the paper, the legal approach that the NAACP was taking at the time was to argue for the separate part of separate but equal in Plessy v. Ferguson. And Murray insisted, no, we have to come straight at Plessy and argue that everything that's separate is necessarily unequal. Story goes, her classmates laughed at Murray, the teacher laughed at Murray. She made a $10 bet that in 25 years, was Murray's estimate, that Plessy would be overturned. It took 11. Not until 1963 was she meeting with Spotswood Robinson, and he told Murray, oh, we used your idea. No one had told her. And maybe part of the reason no one had told her was what she experienced, and she wrote about it in law school, and she develops this category a few years after she graduates law school. She writes this article called 1947, Why Negro Girls Stay Single. Three-page article, short can be effective. And in that, she develops the category of Jane Crow. And she describes the experience of black women's experience of both in employment and in other ways of discrimination is different than black men's experience and different than white women's experience. Now, there's a long tradition in American history of black women doing this kind of intersectional analysis. Sojourner Truth, Claudia Jones, the same time as Murray, Johnny Tillman, Alicia Garza. So we can talk about the generations. Murray's contribution was Jane Crow, and she develops this in 1947. This category becomes essential to getting sex added to Title VII of the 1964 Civil Rights Act. In 2020, I don't often quote him admiringly, I'm not even now, Gorsuch in Bostock v. Clayton County wrote the opinion that it was illegal to discriminate against trans and gay workers, in fact, because sex is in Title VII. So I think not only to Kelly's point, did Polly Murray want to create a world in which Polly Murray can live, I think there's all these little Easter eggs. Who could imagine that Paul Gorsuch would be using her legal reasoning to advocate for trans people's workers' rights?
4: When you talk about Polly Murray adding, making sure that sex was in Title VII.
0: Reverend Dr. Brown Douglas.
4: And it would be also Polly Murray that people don't talk about that helped found NOW. And then Polly Murray would leave NOW because sex was there, but those women weren't paying attention to race and weren't paying attention to black women.
3: There's lots of reasons why Polly Murray is not better known. Racism and sexism, misogynoir. The way we tell history and who gets to be an agent in history, who we credit for being brilliant, all of that. Another reason in this case that's important is that Murray's papers weren't available until soon, I think until 2000. So that's part of how this happens as well. And so now when there's this like wonderful like flowing of information about Murray, that's part of the reason why as well.
4: And what's interesting is that both Bayard Rustin and Polly Murray, right, began to enter back into sort of the public conversation and all of that. And so it's like, what's going on in the culture that all of a sudden they come back into the conversation? And of course, no, there would be no civil rights movement without Bayard Rustin. And so they come, or King. So then they come back in and people didn't know about them, but they sort of reemerged together.
3: And they were friends and hung out at the Harlem Ashram together, which is on 125th Street and Fifth Avenue from 1940 to 1948. And so you have this community of folks who are trying out and experimenting with activism. So I think one of the things that Murray reminds us when we think about the length is that movements take time. And so whenever we're talking about one particular movement and the moment that we're in, I think one of the reasons, there's lots of reasons why Murray and Rustin are being more recognized and considered, but it's also we're doing better at recognizing relationships, and we do poorly when we think about figures because Murray was made better by sparring with Rustin,
4: with
3: for example.
4: Rustin, right.
3: And so there's all of these people, like we can talk about these individuals, but that activism and those ideas happen in community. And so I think partly it's like historians have gotten past who we think are the three main figures. Maybe they are, but there's all these communities that make them possible.
1: And I think another element of that is the LGBTQ movement creates a language and a level of acceptance that historians are not afraid to address it.
0: Dr. Magruder.
1: So they are definitely much more than their sexual identity, gender identity, or sexual orientation. But without a movement to open those doors, even for archivists, because we know how people's archives get sanitized.
3: Yeah.
1: Absolutely. And the fact that things are left in that 100 years ago would have been in the fireplace has to do with that movement.
4: But Pauli Murray left them in. I mean, that's so interesting.
1: She was intentional.
4: Pauli Murray was intentional. I mean, Pauli Murray, like, saved receipts. If you go into to the archives, it's like the genius. Somehow Pauli Murray knew the time would come. And Pauli Murray did not allow Pauli Murray's own history to be erased in terms of all of these identity issues. Right. If you look at pictures that Pauli Murray preserved in the archives and in some books, Pauli Murray sometimes is dressed male. Mm-hmm. And I like one of the Pauli Murray's nicknames for Pauli self, and the imp. Pauli Murray called herself an imp. And what I like about that imp, you know, you think of imp, it's like, oh, you know, the always pushing against the sort of what we might call now in sort of my theological, like womanist, always outrageous, audacious, doing more, acting grown. That was Pauli Murray, right? And so Pauli Murray, one of Pauli Murray's nicknames was imp. There's a picture of Pauli Murray in like a sailor outfit, right? There were times that Pauli Murray, passed his mouth. So I, you know, there's just so much that one could say in terms of gender, sexual expression. But I think Pauli Murray was ahead of their time in understanding humanity and who we were, and understanding that Pauli Murray did not believe in binary categories. Mm-hmm. There was a fluidity of race, of fluidity of gender, of sexuality, and in that respect, I'm a theologian, so this is what I like theologically. In that respect, Pauli Murray reflected the richness of God's creation, right? Yeah. And that's what Pauli Murray represented. And so I don't even know if Pauli Murray, when people ask about pronouns and whether Pauli Murray would take on the queer, LGBTQ, what gay, lesbian, I don't think she'd do any of it because Pauli Murray didn't believe in those kind of discrete categories, right? And we just have to continue to catch up with Pauli Murray. Our language is a reflection of our culture, a reflection of our world. Our language is a reflection of power dynamics. And therefore, there is no language that could embrace, and still is no language, that can embrace the fullness of our collective humanity, and certainly that could embrace the fullness of someone like Pauli Murray and the other Pauli Murrays that are in our world today.
0: You've been listening to excerpts from a panel discussion celebrating the life of the Reverend Dr. Pauli Murray, featuring Dr. Kevin Magruder, Dr. Sarah Azaransky, and Reverend Canon Dr. Kelly Brown Douglas. You can see the complete program at the website of the Cathedral of St. John the Divine in New York City. Thanks for finding This Way Out, brought to you by the nonprofit Overnight Productions. News Wrap was written and produced by Jeb Bakke, edited by Lucia Chappell, and read by Marcos Nahara and Tanya Kane Perry. Special thanks to the American LGBTQ+ Museum and the Cathedral of St. John the Divine for their permission to air the celebration of Pauli Murray. Reverend Dolores Berry performed some of the music you heard, and Kim Wilson composed and performed our theme music. This Way Out thanks the Kicking Assets Fund of the Tides Foundation, Richard Merck and Brad Payton of Silicon Valley celebrating their 50th year together, Brad from Palm Springs, and all the listener donors who make this program possible. 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
8: That's my dream. It's my nightmare.
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10: What's he building in there?

0: all we say to America is be true to what you said on paper. If I lived in China or even Russia or any totalitarian country, maybe I could understand some of these illegal injunctions. Maybe I could understand the denial of certain basic First Amendment privileges because they haven't committed themselves to that over there. But somewhere I read of the freedom of assembly.
1: I want to be different. Like everybody else, I want to be like.

know, it seems to me that every man, politically, maybe personally too, I don't know, but it seems to me, certainly politically, that every man before he dies should finally stand up and say what he really believes in.

0: better than chicken fried and bacon grease.
1: Somewhere I read of the freedom of speech.
2: What the hell is he building in there?
3: Because there's a conflict in every human heart between the rational and the irrational, between good and evil. And good does not always triumph. Sometimes the dark side overcomes what Lincoln called the better angels of our nature.
4: I can't believe the state of the thing that's going on.
5: With some degree of circumlocutory skill, he has couched the absinthian vehemence of his address in a paraphrastic bit of casuistry.
6: To be just like all the different people.
1: Yeah. Somewhere I read of the freedom of press.

0: Never get out of the boat. Absolutely goddamn right. Not unless you were ready to take it all the way.
1: Which is paralogistic on the one hand and incapacious on the other.
2: I heard he was up on the roof last night signaling with a flashlight.
3: I want to be part of the different crowd and assert my individuality along with others who are different like me.
4: It's judgment that defeats us.
5: Somewhere I read that the greatness of America is the right to protest far right.
4: There's nothing that I detest more than the stench of lies.
1: Indeed, his Jeremiad, his threnody, call it what you will.
6: You'd have to look inside before you know that I was there.
1: Can only be accepted for what it is. An atrabilious amphigory.
7: Dig this.
8: Well, don't.

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He wound up with a used car, a 17-inch screen, and arthritis. Tamari is a drag, man. Tamari is a king-sized bust. They cry, put down pot, don't think a lot. 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Tamara is a drag, Pops. The future is a flake. I had a canary who couldn't sing. I had a cat that let me share my pad with her. I bought a dog that killed the cat that ate the canary. What is truth? I had an uncle with an Ivy League heart. He had life with a belt in the back. He had a button-down brain, wind up, a belt in the mouth, and a button-down lip. Cough blood on this earth, now there's a race for space. We can cough blood on the moon soon. Tamara is Dragsville, cats. Tamara is a king-size drag. Tula fast shorts, swing with a gassy chick. Turn on to a thousand joys. Smile on what happened or check what's going to happen. You'll miss what's happening. Turn your eyes inside and dig the vacuum. Tamara, drag.

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0: I feel that an artist, if she or he is an artist, they should worry about what their audience is like, because those are the people who are putting the money there to pay the salaries. And if you like what you're doing and you like pleasing people, this is what you would worry about most.
1: Thank you.

And welcome back to Bill to Guilty Pleasures. This is Casey Fox, and you're listening to your listener-sponsored community radio station, WORT, Madison's favorite for years and years. Not every year, but almost every year. So glad you're listening. Thanks for tuning in. I was finishing up something from last week where I was going genre jumping and subgenre jumping. When I played from the top last week, psychedelic, then pop, jazz, country western, girl groups, southern rock, country, comedy, R&B, rap, Zydeco, Cajun, film soundtrack, blues, singer-songwriter, heavy metal, punk, lounge or world, native or indigenous, folk, fusion, reggae, rockabilly, acapella, funk, rock, disco, and classical. And I continued this week just doing Irma Thomas, the queen of New Orleans music, under the New Orleans category, ruler of my heart. The Tubes did a funny song, Don't Touch Me There. The Cars with Just What I Needed, a new waver. Early new wave, The Cars were, actually. A lot of it came in the early 80s. But they were the late 70s. Rufus Thomas with Memphis Train for a little soul music from a collection called What It Is. Clarence Gatemouth Brown with Okie Dokie Stomp, a little guitar boogie woogie. Charlie Parker with Bebop, Bird of Paradise. Little Richard with Straight Up Rock and Roll, Long Tall Sally. The Soul Stirrers featuring Sam Cooke somewhere in the background there. They were doing I'm a Pilgrim. Oh Superman was from Laurie Anderson, under the experimental avant-garde banner, if you will. Not sure who, but that was the Peter Gunn theme from Television's Greatest Hits, under Television Theme category. Jumping at the Woodside was your swing entry from Count Basie Orchestra. High School Drag was a spoken word entry from a collection called The Beat Generation. That is an excerpt from Philippa Fallon. High School Drag, from the film High School Confidential. Phil Oaks did Protest, Cops of the World, from In Concert. Vivian Siegel did Bewitched, Bothered, and Bewildered, originally from Pal Joey. That was a Broadway cut. Graham Parsons, who invented country rock, essentially, with his own entry, Return of the Grievous Angel, from the album of the same name. And at the top of it, a cappella group sing by the Persuasions. They're doing Chain Gang, and that got everything in that I thought of at the time, except Dixieland. I should have gone back and gotten some Louis Armstrong for that, but just an example of how we cover a lot of territory at this station. We play a lot of different kinds of music, so I hope you can tune into other shows and you know, absorb what they have to offer as well. Thanks for listening. And I was thinking vocal groups. Not so much doo-wop, not bands, but the people who all dress the same, mostly. Those kind of vocal groups. So, no essay tonight at 9:30. We'll get to a million-dollar movie at 10, but let's get to vocal groups until then, here on Guilty Pleasures on WORT.

And that was Girl Groups here on Guilty Pleasures on WORT. Not girl groups, really. Vocal groups in general. Groups that don't play instruments generally and wear the same outfits. The Drifters did Money Honey featuring Clyde McFadder. The Dan Lears, One Summer Night. The Brooklyn Bridge did The Worst That Could Happen featuring Johnny Maestro on lead vocals. The Carter Family did The Wandering Boy. I think they sang together as well as individually. I'm not extremely familiar with their work, but I think they sang in unison and in harmonies as well. One group that were the inventors of country music, basically, along with Jimmy Rogers. The Crests before, featuring a younger Johnny Maestro doing Step by Step. The Pointer Sisters did Yes We Can, written by Alan Toussaint. The Shangri-Las, remember, Walking in the Sand. Harold Melvin and the Blue Notes, If You Don't Know Me By Now. The Happenings did I Got Rhythm, written by George and Ira Gershwin. The Isley Brothers did Fight the Power. The Crystals did Then He Kissed Me. Ike and Tina Turner with River Deep, Mountain High. The Honeycomb, Want Ads. Evie Sands, who was an individual, but was sort of grouped in with that girl group sound. Take Me for a Little While. The Whispers, later vocal group work from the 80s. Rock Steady, Little Anthony and the Imperials, Going Out of My Head. The Orlans did Don't Hang Up. The Roaches with Losing True. That's three women sisters. So that counts. And the Cardinals at the top of the set did Come Back, My Love. Kind of a doo-wop thing, but not certainly not emphasizing doo-wop. More vocal groups that I may get to more of next week, because I've got a lot more and I'm out of time for that segment. Oh well. The Million Dollar Movie is Werewolf of London. Well, I'm still on that horror movie kick. You may have heard of The Wolfman with Lon Chaney Jr., which was a Universal horror film. But Werewolf of London was released in 1935, 1 hour and 15 minutes, after botanist Wilfred Glendon travels to Tibet in search of a rare flower, the Marifasa. He returns to a London haunted by murders that can only be the work of bloodthirsty werewolves. And that's the difference. This is Werewolf of London, not Wolfman of London. And the makeup in this film is excellent. The transitions he makes to and from being a wolfman, that's Henry Hull, they're all shot really well. It's a very well done film for what it is. Warner Oland is also in the film, directed by Stuart Walker, written by John Colton, Robert Harris, and Harvey Gates. But it's Henry Hull and the makeup that are the real stars of this movie, and much better than any of the Wolfman movies that Lon Chaney Jr. did. I think mostly because Henry Hull is just a more of a convincing character. So there you go, Werewolf of London. Then later in the early 80s, there was a film made called Werewolves of London. I've not seen that, but it was a hit. So that phrase carries on into this century, too. That's the Million Dollar Movie here on Guilty Pleasures on WORT. Let's get back to a guy I played one song by in covering great songwriters, great American songwriters. And I thought, gee, I got to get back to more of him, because his early career especially was quite excellent. So let's do that. Here's Jackson Browne here on Guilty Pleasures on WORT.

0: We heard Jackson Browne here on Guilty Pleasures this last hour. The Only Child from The Pretenders, Take It Easy, Love Needs a Heart, Sleeps Dark in Silent Gate, Call It Alone, Rock Me on the Water, Your Bright Baby Blues, Late for the Sky, Redneck Friend, Here Come Those Tears Again, Fountain of Sorrow, You Love the Thunder, and Doctor My Eyes. I'm done. Rock en Español is next. Thanks for tuning in. We'll catch you next week.
1: Going. I cannot say I came to say I must be going. I'm glad I came, but just the same, I must be going. La la.
2: For my sake, you must stay. If you should go away, you spoil this party. I am through it.
1: I'll stay a week or two. I'll stay the summer through. But I am telling you.

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Wow. Oh, yeah. Hey, it's me, Phil, live on the air right here with you, 89.9 FM, WORT. Hope you're having a good morning. Open Invitation. That was the rockin' tune that we just heard from Santana from their album Inner Secrets. Came out around 1978. Love that tune. Love that ending. God, yes. Great stuff there from Santana. We're going to commemorate Fish's stint at the Kohl Center last week, and we're going to play the first set of the first show this particular week, and then we're going to do the second set next week, and then the first set of the second show the week after that, and then the week after that, the second set of the second show. Yeah! We're going to do it all for you. Why not? Also check this out. Dark Side of the Moon, Pink Floyd, going back to 1974, Wembley Empire Pool. Great stuff there. And then we're going to hear some live tunes from Led Zeppelin going back to 1975, Earl's Court in London. Oh, man, what a show. What a show. Come on. So anyway, we're going to get straight to Fish going back to the Kohl Center as we did last week. For the first set, here we go. Dated 7th of July of 2026. Here's Fish for you live with me, Phil, live on the air. 89.9 FM WORT.

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Thank you for having us. Been too long.

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1: What be happening? Hey, it's me, Phil, live on the air, right here with you, 89.9 FM, WORT. We just heard Phish recorded live at the Kohl Center last week, 7th of July. That was the first set of that there show. And it opened with, of course, Chalk Dust Torture, which was the opening tune. The first time I saw Phish right here in Madison at the Alliant Energy Center, November 20th, 1994. Go figure. Anyway, Chalk Dust Torture, Ghost, Back on the Train, Free, Mike Song, The Man Who Stepped Into Yesterday, Avinu Malkenu, Wikipaw Groove, Wave of Hope, and then, of course, ending Character Zero there. And we're going to hear the second set of that there show next week. So look forward to that. Next up, Wembley, Empire Pool, London, England, November 18th, 1974. Pink Floyd, Dark Side of the Moon, Say No More, Here We Go. With me, Phil, live on the air, 89.9 FM, WORT.

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I've been mad for fucking years, absolutely years, I've been over the edge for years, working with bands and creating. I've been mad for fucking years, absolutely years, I've been

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1: Yeah.
2: Why does everyone do anything?
1: I was in the
2: job. Yes, absolutely. I certainly wasn't the right.

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1: A grooveness beyond grooveness, that's what this show is. Hey, it's me, Phil, live on the air right here with you, 89.9 FM, WORT. Yeah, Pink Floyd right there, the original Dark Side of the Moon, recorded live November 18th, 1974. In London, Wembley. Great stuff there. Did the entire album. Yeah. Cool. Next up, we're going to go up a year to 1975. Go over to Earl's Court in London for some Led Zeppelin tunes. Oh, yeah. It's a big show. Let's dig some Zepp with me, Phil, live on the air. Here we go. 89.9 FM WORT.

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This is Old World Sunrise. Good morning. We're on every Thursday from 5 to 8 a.m., and I'm your host, Ava Borelli. We'll get started on our show here. We'll start this morning with Gabriela Montero's performance of an improvisation of Paco Bell's Canon and Gig in D. That'll be a little bit different than the version you usually hear. And from there, we will go more directly to some Baroque music. We'll start with Bach, an excerpt of St. Matthew's Passion, arranged for recorder and strings, performed by Lucy Horsch and the Academy of Ancient Music. Then we'll go to Marin Marais, the Couplet de Folie, also arranged for recorder and lute. And then Anton Bruckner, string quintet in F major, the Adagio, performed by the Bartholdi Quintet.

We just heard Anton Bruckner's string quintet in F major, movement 2, the Adagio, performed by the Bartholdy Quintet. And before that, we heard Marin Marais and a Bach piece, both performed by Lucy Horsch on recorder in the Academy of Ancient Music. We started that out with Gabriela Montero's improvisation on Johann Pachelbel's Canon in D. This is Old World Sunrise. I'm your host, Ava Borelli. Good morning. We'll continue now with some piano music. We're going to start out with a Rachmaninoff romance. This is arranged for trumpet and piano, performed by Selina Ott and Maria Radutu. And then we will go to an Earl Wilde arrangement of Rachmaninoff's romances, Where Beauty Dwells, performed by Martin James Bartlett. And then we'll get to some Ludovico Einaudi, Natural Light and I Giorni. But we'll start it out first with Rachmaninoff's Romances Opus 4, arranged for trumpet and piano.

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We'll be back with more music after announcements.

This is Old World Sunrise. We're on every Thursday morning from 5 to 7 a.m., followed by Classical Jukebox from 7 to 8. I'm your host, Ava Borelli. Good morning. It's Thursday, July 16th. We've got a new show for you. After the 7 o'clock hour, we'll have a brief interview with Alessio Tranchel, music director of the Madison Savoyard's upcoming production of The Mikado. Right now, we'll look at the weather real quick. So Thursday, we are looking at a high of 91 degrees today, 30% chance of rain. Keep an eye on the air quality index before noon. Friday, we're at 94 a high, chance of storms, overnight low of 71. Saturday, we're still at 90 degrees for a high, and Sunday, high of 86. We will start out this morning with Bach's Brandenburg Concerto. We'll look at number 4 in G major, performed by the Boston Baroque. We will hear all three movements, and then we will hear movement 2 of Mozart, Symphony number 41 in C major, also by the Boston Baroque.

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This is Old World Sunrise. I'm your host, Ava Borelli. Good morning. Thank you for listening. We'll continue with Beethoven, Octet for Wind Instruments in E-flat. This is Movement 2, performed by the London Baroque Ensemble. And then we will hear them perform Beethoven's Rondo for two oboes, two clarinets, two horns, and two bassoons in E-flat major. Also, the movement Andante. This is the London Baroque Ensemble.

That was the London Baroque Ensemble performing Beethoven's Rondo for two oboes, two clarinets, two horns, and two bassoons in E-flat major, the Andante. And before that, they also performed Beethoven's Octet for Wind Instruments in E-flat, movement two, the Andante. This is Old World Sunrise. I'm your host, Ava Borelli. Good morning. We'll finish up the hour with two excerpts from Joseph Boulogne, Chevalier de Saint-Georges. We'll hear Sonata 2 for flute and piano, Movement 1, Allegro Moderato. That's Laurel Zucker on flute, John Kotza on piano. After that, we will hear the Concerto for violin and orchestra in C major, Movement 1, the Allegro, with the Chamber Orchestra of Lausanne, Renaud Capuçon on violin.

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1: Yeah, my ears hurt.
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0: WORT turned 50 in 2025, and we've been hard at work digging through our archives. We've gone through photos, flyers, documents, and hundreds of hours of taped shows that go all the way back to our first days on the air. We have a major announcement coming soon about how you, our beloved listeners and supporters, will be able to access this incredible trove of material, which our archiving group has been slowly digitizing. But first, a reminder. 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That's the number 50 and the word years. And tell us what you have and we'll be in touch. Thank you, as always, for being a part of WORT, and stay tuned for more information about our archives.
1: This is Classical Jukebox. I'm your host, Ava Borelli. Good morning.
2: Good morning, Ava. It's Walter.
1: Hello.
2: How are you?
1: You know, I'm indoors and breathing cleaner air.
2: Ooh, that's nasty out there.
1: It is rough outside, folks. Yep. It is rough. The AQI number as of this morning is 204. That's in the purple or very unhealthy category. The fine particulate matter also is at that level. So be aware of that today. Grab your mask, stay indoors, or not, whatever you need to do.
2: Do what you gotta do.
1: So 90 for a high today, partly cloudy. We're staying about at that level for the next several days. 91 is also the high on Friday, partly cloudy. Saturday, 89 and mostly sunny. And Sunday, 87, mostly sunny. Hopefully we will be able to see
2: right.
1: a little more sunshine.
2: Mm-hmm.
1: It's kind of that red ball in the air.
2: Yeah, that was odd.
1: Yeah, the smoke is the Canadian or the wildfire smoke, I should say, is caught in the jet stream. So we're going to go through that for a little bit. Okay, classical music events in town. We have a few to mention. So Willie Street Chamber Players, they have their Friday concerts in July. So check out their website, williestreetchamberplayers.org. We have two more concerts on the square left from the Wisconsin Chamber Orchestra. And then at the end of July, the Isthmus Vocal Ensemble has two concerts, Friday, July 31st and Sunday, August 2. And the Madison Savoy Arts are putting on the Mikado. We're going to hear a little bit from their music director. That is also July 31st to August 9th. And then the other very exciting little piece of news, if you happened to hear from a British Dearest Gentle Reader on Facebook.
2: No, what's that?
1: Madison Symphony Orchestra says, you'll know by noon Thursday.
2: Noon today.
1: Noon today.
2: Oh, they picked your show day to announce.
1: Well,
2: imagine
1: they,
2: that.
1: They picked Thursday at noon.
2: Oh, well, I can imply.
1: You can make up whatever you want.
2: Yeah.
1: Noon today is when the MSO says they are going to announce the new music director.
2: Oh, cool.
1: For the Madison Symphony Orchestra. So we are looking forward to mm-hmm. that. I know they definitely had a process to include input from the orchestra to assure,
2: mm-hmm.
1: That there was really good chemistry with the ensemble. So we're looking forward to that announcement. And we'll talk to them later in the year.
2: I mean, hopefully you get an interview in there.
1: We're going to work on it.
2: Yeah.
1: See what we can do. Okay. What do we have today? We've got a lot of fun stuff. We've got, I think, some more mashups. We've got an interview. We've got a little bit of entertainment news.
2: Mm-hmm.
1: We've got a listener shout out.
2: Mm-hmm.
1: It's going to come up in a little bit. We're going to start out with, remember you saw that you found this last week? Remember you found violinist Alexei Goodsman?
2: Yeah. Well, Yankee Doodle Mozart.
1: He did that mashup. He has a reimagining of Vivaldi's Summer.
2: Oh.
1: Which is not, it's not like, it's not going to sound a lot like it. There's going to be bits and pieces maybe. But he named them after seasonings.
2: Which seasons?
1: Because why
2: like,
1: not?
2: Like paprika and something?
1: So movement one, summer, because it's hot, it's chili and oregano.
2: Oh.
1: Movement two, because it's not, rosemary and basil. And then movement three, because I'm happy, saffron and marjoram.
2: I like that guy.
1: So we are going to hear, for fun, the Vienna Art Nouveau Orchestra, The Other Seasons, The Summer Movements.

0: That was the Vienna Art Nouveau Orchestra, the soloist Lydia Baik on violin, composer and violinist Alexei E. Goodman. A little bit of a play on words, The Other Seasons, play on Vivaldi's Summer. Those pieces, those three movements were named after seasonings.
1: That was pretty cool. I like that. Bring something new.
0: Fun little way to start the show off today. So, Classical Jukebox here. I'm your host, Ava Borelli.
1: Good morning, Ava. It's Walter.
0: Walter.
1: Yeah.
0: My friend, you're on every Thursday. Mm-hmm. And we have a quick interview with the Madison Savoy Arts here. We'll hear a little bit about what they're going to be presenting and some music. And then stay tuned for a listener shout out after that. This is Classical Jukebox. I'm your host, Ava Borelli, and I'm delighted to introduce my next guest. Alessio Tranchel is the music director of the Madison Savoy Arts, and they will be presenting Gilbert and Sullivan's comic opera, The Mikado, an updated presentation of the original Mikado over 2 weekends. Shows run July 31st, August 1 and 2, and the following weekend, August 6, 7, 8, and 9th, at the Bartell Theater. Alessio, welcome to the program.
2: Thanks so much for having me.
0: Thanks for being here. So you're presenting The Mikado, a new adaptation of the old Mikado, this one set in the Scottish Highlands. Tell us a little bit about the story.
2: Absolutely. So The Mikado is a story about a small town, and we're setting it in the Highlands of Scotland, where the town is under threat of execution by law for very trivial things, the main thing being flirting.
0: Oh, can't have that.
2: Absolutely not. And it's a capital punishment is the punishment for flirting. So to get around the threat of this execution, the town has taken one of the criminals who has been accused of flirting and put him as the Lord High Executioner, which means that no executions can take place until he is executed, which creates this topsy-turvy event of the executioner can't execute himself. So they've sort of found a safety net to keep their town going. But unfortunately, the Mikado hears that there hasn't been an execution in quite some time, so comes to the town to see what's up, and all sorts of wild events unfold.
0: And this story is one of those satires that was meant to poke fun at whatever the elites, however you define that. So that's part of the story too, isn't it?
2: Absolutely. It was premiered in 1885, but was very much meant to be a satire of kind of the British nobility and essentially the absurdity of how they treat themselves and how they treat their pupils and the folks underneath them.
0: Double standards.
2: Absolutely.
0: And part of removing that or making it palatable was they set it in this, from the British point of view, exotic setting. It was originally set in Japan, but you've updated it, or it's been updated. Tell us about that.
2: Yes. So the original setting was the fictional town of Titipu, Japan. And of course, in 1885, just the standard British context for what Japan was, with far less globalization than we have today, it was very much a characterization that has not aged well, we'll put it that way.
0: Sure.
2: So the music and the story itself, having relatively nothing to do with the setting, it's all just a place to put on this satire and sort of point out truths and make fun of the British nobility. The music and the story itself are still so wonderful. And so the updated version is a way of getting around the parts that haven't aged well and sort of the racist characterizations of characters and culture so that we can still put on this still very meaningful story, and a lot of these truths and satire still holds to today and our culture. And so it's exciting to be able to have this piece live on in a way that's more palatable for modern audiences.
0: And Scotland seems like a perfect setting for that.
2: Absolutely, yeah. It needed to be a more feudal system type town, where at the time, you know, capital punishment may have been sort of the norm. The wonderful serendipity, too, is a lot of the music has all these different dotted rhythms and what we consider sort of the Scottish rhythm and lots of lilting lilting music that lends itself well to the Scottish Highland setting. So.
0: Mm. And that was my next question, was going to be to tell us a little bit about musically, what are we going to hear?
2: Absolutely. It is some really beautiful music. I think some of Arthur Sullivan's best writing amongst the many operettas that he wrote and all the music that he wrote. But there are huge moments of kind of dramatic opera chorus events. There are tender moments of duets and arias. There's really exciting kind of chromatic builds with the full ensemble. Mm. Some of my favorite moments come in the Act One finale, which I describe to people as about four different big finales into one piece. So there are just so many moments where the moods change, the moments change, a villain shows up, the chorus takes the villain's side, and then they're swayed back to the protagonist's side. So it's a lot happens in a short amount of time, relatively.
0: Mm-hmm. And so tell us about the ensemble that will be accompanying the singers.
2: Absolutely. So we have a, we've reduced the orchestra down to about ten players with a fun inclusion of bagpipes. It seemed fitting that we should have bagpipes if we're going to set something in Scotland. But we have an ensemble of strings and winds with piano to sort of help out fill in some of the other moments. We have onstage brass happening from the ensemble, from the singers themselves.
0: Okay.
2: And then we have some bagpipes to throw a little Scottish flavor in as well.
0: Mm-hmm. And I know you always put together a great cast for this.
2: Absolutely. So what excites me about working with Madison Savoyards the most is their casting of local talent. Everybody is kind of a Madison resident. They're part of the theater scene. They're part of the singing scene here in Madison, which is really thriving and really wonderful. So we get this conglomeration of, you know, the best of the best in the music theater world, in the opera world, in the straight theater world, and we throw them all together and they mix their talents up to put on what I think is not just a thrilling theater event, but really a community event, because you see the local talent on stage and the level of acting and singing and just that human interaction ability is palpable.
0: I bet it's going to be a great performance.
2: Absolutely.
0: Is there anything else you wanted to add that I didn't specifically add?
2: I think it's just you got to get your tickets. We run for 2 weekends. It's all local singers. They're wonderful talent, but they're ready to share this with an audience. And I think you're going to be transported into an unfamiliar world, but some of the content will be very familiar and there'll be lots of good laughs
0: and very relevant today.
2: Absolutely.
0: In a comic opera.
2: Yes.
0: Sounds good. Well, Alessio, thank you so much for being here today.
2: Thank you, Ava. I appreciate it.
0: I've been speaking with Alessio Tranchel. He is the music director of the Madison Savoyards, and they will be presenting Gilbert and Sullivan's comic opera, The Mikado. It's an updated presentation of the original Mikado over 2 weekends. Shows run July 31st, August 1 and 2, and August 6, 7, 8, and 9 at the Bartell Theater. Tickets and more information are at madisonsavoyards.com and at bartelltheater.org. All right, big thank you to...
1: Yes, thank you very much.
0: Alessio Tranchel and the Madison Savoyards.
1: He took the time to come in.
0: Absolutely. He did a great job, and I know he's going to do a great job with that big presentation. So let's hear the overture to Arthur Sullivan's The Mikado. This is the Royal Philharmonic Orchestra.

0: All right, cut that one a little bit short. That is the original, the older version of the Mikado. They mentioned that that, you know, had the setting that had to be updated. I do not have a recording of the updated Scottish version, even though I believe that was composed in the 1990s, but wanted to present that more updated version to you, and we don't have that for right now, so we'll see if we can come back to that next week. Those performances start July 31st, so you have an opportunity to
1: get your ticket.
0: Get your ticket,
1: yep.
0: And look into that story. Mm-hmm. It's a great... the satire that Gilbert and Sullivan do is very well done.
1: It is. They do a great job.
0: And yeah, it's fun.
1: And they present it really well.
0: Yes, yes, they do. So
1: yes.
0: We are going to do a little bit of a listener shout out here. Let me get my background track. What do you think? Are we thinking thunder or smoke?
1: No, I'm thunder.
0: You like?
1: I like two cellos.
0: Thunder, two yep. cellos. All right.
1: Well, that's because
0: Two Cellos covers AC/DC Thunderstruck.
1: And
0: we have a friend, fan of the show.
1: Yeah, Aaron.
0: Aaron and Shane.
1: Yeah, they were at the, what do you say, La Fête?
0: La Fête de Marquette.
1: Ah, you saw them there.
0: Yeah, so just an example, people who like all kinds of music.
1: Yep.
0: So thank you, Aaron and Shane, for enjoying the show. Aaron is a rocker.
1: Yeah, and she's going to AC/DC next weekend.
0: So, yeah.
1: So we thought we'd throw this on there for her.
0: Little tribute for her there.
1: You know, she's going to go listen to it when she gets to work. The Two Cellos, Thunderstruck.
0: And this version.
1: Yep.
0: It's kind of a, you know, it's a banger, right?
1: Yep. That's why I like it.
0: So, Aaron also likes another fun piece that I found.
1: What's that? Oh!
0: So... Aaron loves the theme music from The Wizard of Oz.
1: Well, she does.
0: I feel like I can't talk about that over this headband.
1: Oh, okay. Well, you can turn it. You can turn that off.
0: Two Cellos, if you want to hear the rest of that. Not entirely in theme for the show, but we can always, you know, kind of make a bridge there. But there is a chamber ensemble called I Salonisti. It's a reference to salon music,
1: mm-hmm.
0: and they really messed with a lot of the theme music underneath The Wizard of Oz.
1: Oh.
0: And so I thought we would hear a little bit of that. It's not going to be the film score version that, you know, you're kind of used to if you see it on TV.
1: Yeah.
0: So it's going to be the chamber ensemble.
1: She's going to like that.
0: But that's our listener shout out today.
1: Have a good one, you guys.
0: Aaron and Shane, have a great day, and thank you for listening.

0: That was the 1936 composition Pennies from Heaven by Arthur Johnston. That was performed by the Mandolin Quartet. Before that, we heard a portion of the Wizard of Oz original film score medley, arranged for chamber ensemble and performed by Isalanisti. That was our listener shout out to Aaron and Shane.
1: Yeah, cool.
0: Friends and fans of the show, thanks for listening. Classical Jukebox here. I'm your host, Ava Borelli.
1: And Walter.
0: Good morning.
1: Good morning. How are you?
0: You know, I'm good. I was going to hang out outside today, and now...
1: No, you ain't.
0: I'm... Nope.
1: Nope. No, Steve would say.
0: Not doing that. So, we have a little bit of entertainment news.
1: What you have?
0: It's kind of fun. Well, I don't have music for this one, but... So the Odyssey is coming out,
1: right?
0: And
1: I think it is this week. Yeah, I think it is out. Yeah,
0: in the last day or so.
1: Yep.
0: Ludwig Göransson is composing the score for the Odyssey, set as that ancient Greek epic, and that doesn't drop until tomorrow. So we don't.
1: The soundtracks.
0: The film score.
1: Oh, film score. Yeah, yeah.
0: He did Oppenheimer, he did Sinners.
1: Quite the producer.
0: But they told him, don't use an orchestra, because they didn't have these instruments at the time. So he was looking up, you know, a lyre and, you know, this double reed instrument that's in this old Greek art and things like that. So I'm very curious what that will sound like. A different piece, though, this is... I couldn't help laughing when I heard this. So, you know, Georges Bizet and
1: Bizet.
0: Carmen.
1: Carmen, yeah.
0: The famous opera Carmen, where we know Habanera. There's other pieces that we know from that.
1: Yes.
0: Well, Matthew Bourne wrote a ballet, The Carman.
1: Carman.
0: And set it in the American Midwest.
1: Oh, Burgers and Frey territory.
0: I see Missouri in my head, but I don't know.
1: I see Lisa Madigan.
0: Kathleen Madigan,
1: yeah.
0: The comedian.
1: Yep.
0: And so, yeah, instead of it being set in Spain, it's set in the Midwest. It's a ballet. It's going to be in London. Apparently, the last time it was in the U.S. was in 2000. But it's Carmen. Just a funny play on words. But I thought it was a good excuse to hear one of the other pieces that we usually know from Georges Bizet, and that's the Toreador song. Votre Toast, you might recognize this.
1: It's getting scary. I'm starting to recognize this stuff. After 4 years.
0: It's all around you.
1: I know.
0: You can't help it. It's going to get in there. We're going to hear the Albert Schweitzer Octet.

0: sans vocal. That was the Toreador song out of Georges Bizet's opera Carmen, Albert Schweitzer Octet. That was arranged for Wind Nanette.
1: I remember hearing Pavarotti sing that.
0: I mean, it's a very recognizable, piece there. Mm-hmm. So, Classical Jukebox, I'm your host, Eva Borelli.
1: Good morning, Eva. It's Walter.
0: Good morning.
1: Yes.
0: We have a quick Walter's pick.
1: Yeah, it came up.
0: Squeeze in here.
1: Apropos, isn't it?
0: A little spontaneous here.
1: Mm-hmm.
0: What did you pick out for us today?
1: I figure since the air outside is what it is, I figure we'd do Smoke on the Water.
0: And you happen to have a cello piece.
1: Yeah, of course.
0: This is a little bit of a quick cello piece.
1: Yeah, a little tongue-in-cheek.
0: We'll be back with a little bit more chamber music to close it out.

0: Walter's pick for today.
1: Well, yeah, you couldn't see across the lake this morning.
0: Yeah, you can't see across Lake Mendota at all with the smoke if you haven't been outside.
1: No.
0: Gonna have to keep an eye on the AQI today. Air quality as of right now, very unhealthy. So, you know,
1: you have to go out,
0: get your masks or watch the numbers or what have you. The smoke is caught in the jet stream. So, that's why we're in the situation. So we brought you a little classical crossover music. Jodok, J-O-D-O-K, Jodok.
1: He's a lot of fun.
0: Cello is a Swiss classically trained cellist who performed that interpretation and has a lot of other great music of all kinds.
1: Yes.
0: He goes by Jodok Cello, I guess. I'm not sure how to pronounce how to pronounce that. So we're just wrapping up our show for today.
1: It was a fun one.
0: Well, we're trying to have fun, fun today.
1: Yeah.
0: Have fun every time. Classical music is all around, and you know more than you think you do. And we hope you experience that on our show. We'll just, you know what, I'm just going to recap the music calendar really quick here. So, reminder, Fridays, Willie Street Chamber Players have their concerts. You can go to williestreetchamberplayers.org for more on that. Obviously, Wisconsin Chamber Orchestra, we've got two more concerts
1: on
0: the square coming up.
1: Summer's going fast.
0: Love those. And then starting at the end of July here, the Isthmus Vocal Ensemble puts on their two concerts, Friday, July 31 and Sunday, August 2. And the Madison Savoy Arts that we talked with them earlier, they have two weekends. So July 31, August 1 and 2, and then Thursday, August 6, 7, 8, and 9, they have shows there. I forgot to mention they have a free children's show, free show on August 6th at 1 o'clock. So it's free. Children can go behind the scenes. It's all ages.
1: Well, that's how you get them into that stuff.
0: It's a lot of fun. Yeah, it's a lot of fun. They get to meet,
1: they do a great job.
0: The singers.
1: Man,
0: they
1: do. They've got some beautiful people.
0: Professional ensembles, actors, singers.
1: You bet they are.
0: You know, Alessio conducting. So that's
1: some good stuff.
0: Great as well. BartelTheater.org is where you get tickets for that.
1: Get your tickets.
0: So we are, let's see, we are wrapping up our show.
1: It's already almost getting close, yeah.
0: I know. So
1: goodness sakes.
0: Got a couple of fun pieces to close out. We have a piece called Sparkles.
1: Sparkles.
0: It's by Japanese composer Yojiro Noda. This is performed by Esther Abrami and the German Radio Philharmonic. Kind of a fun piece. And then we have the Mandelring Quartet and David Bowie, Let's Dance.
1: Well, that's the way to wrap it up.
0: Thank you so much for listening.
1: Thanks, everybody.
0: Please stay tuned for the 8 o'clock buzz.

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0: And there we are. Good morning, everybody, and welcome to the Thursday 8 o'clock buzz on July 16th, 2026. My name is Eli Wills. We got a fantastic show for you. Hope you deal with us a little bit. We got some technical difficulties going on here at the studio. And thankfully, my fantastic engineer is back from beyond, the great beyond. Not the great beyond. Got back from the adventures of the world.
1: The sort of okay beyond, I guess.
0: Yes, yeah, the okay beyond. We've had a fantastic run with some great substitute engineers the last 2 weeks. They've been wonderful to be here helping us out. But I'm excited to have you back, Nicholas. Thanks for being.
1: Hey, it's great to be back in the beyond here and now. This beyond. I like being in this beyond, but I've been looking for Tony all over the place.
0: That's what I've heard. You've been out there on the adventure in a kind of where is Carmen Sandiego type of adventure.
1: Precisely. And I went to a bunch of museums. I went to some theaters. I even looked for him at an orgy. I was sure I'd find him at the orgy.
0: Yeah.
1: I was positive.
0: Well, it's tough. The masks are so tough. You can never tell. You know.
1: Yeah, I didn't see him anywhere. It was a real tough one. So, but had some fun while I was gone. Even though the main mission was a failure.
0: Yes. Well, hopefully we'll be able to track down that old Tony Castaneda at some point. But until then, we've got a fantastic show here on the Thursday Buzz. I'm very excited. In the first pack of the show, we have a group of musicians and educators from Global Impact Musician, which is a nonprofit and program that is currently hosted at UW-Madison, which brings musician students in from all over the globe to come here for a sort of capstone residency project. We have Dr. Zainab Alpan, who is the managing director, Tanya Koenig, Tara Savich told me not to worry about it. I'm going to butcher it anyway, who is a faculty at UW and one of the co-founders of Global Impact Musician. And then we have Freed, one of their guitarists and one of their students, who will be here in studio playing some of his music for us. So very excited to have them on at the top of the hour. After that, we'll be talking to longtime friend of the program, Jennifer Lowenstein, who is wrapping up some time in Beirut and Lebanon and all over the Middle East, and we'll be catching up with her about all that is going on in that part of the world. So we got a nice jam-packed show with lots of very interesting people. I'm excited to be here. And I'm excited to be inside because it's smoky outside. Nicholas, I don't know if you've noticed.
1: Yeah, I put my cigarette out last night, and it was still smoky outside this morning, so I don't know what's going on.
0: Yeah.
1: It wasn't me. Last time wasn't me.
0: Okay, we will cross you off the list of people who are at fault and continue going on. I woke up, I thought I was in an off-strip casino. I was like, man, I'm out of money. It smells like smoke. Something's going on out here. So keep your mask on. Don't inhale too deeply out there and try to breathe cleanly.
1: Stay indoors
0: if you can. I saw people out jogging, which feels like, you know, I don't know. How much do you got to love jogging to do it when it's... Because what do you jog for? You jog to make yourself healthier, and presumably. And outside, there's no way jogging in that is making you healthier. So,
1: yeah, I've got one of those automatic like running tracks in an exercise room in my home.
0: Yeah,
1: I'm gonna use that.
0: Great, perfect. Yeah, and you have one of the full ones. You got a full quarter mile in your basement, I presume.
1: I do. Yeah.
0: Yep. Yeah, fantastic. Yeah. They run. They host Olympic trials there.
1: Yeah. Not this year.
0: Okay.
1: They did last year.
0: Yeah.
1: My application wasn't approved for a re-up, so I couldn't do it.
0: That's a shame.
1: But actually, you know what? I want to take back something I said earlier. Actually, the smoke outside is my fault.
0: Okay.
1: And it's your fault.
0: Oh, no.
1: And it's all of our faults.
0: Okay.
1: It's everything. It's everybody. It's everything we're doing. That's why it's there.
0: Okay.
1: Yeah.
0: Smokey the Bear would be disappointed in all of us. As he told us one thing. He said only you can prevent wildfires, and he pointed directly at me. He was speaking to me specifically. Right. He said it's Eli's fault if the wildfires exist. So.
1: And you, and even Tony's.
0: Oh, wow. Well, hopefully, Tony, wherever he is. Is Tony, you know, out there setting wildfires? We got to track that guy down. He's a menace. All right, folks, this is the Thursday Buzz. We are going to get the show started here in just a few moments. First, some music, and then after that, Global Impact Musician. We got a whole group of them here. Stay tuned.

0: Global Impact Musician is a tuition-free leadership and professional development program that is helping emerging African artists build careers extending beyond performance. Its inaugural cohort is at UW Madison, bringing together over 60 musicians from all over Africa. We are excited this morning to have on the Thursday 8 o'clock buzz the managing director, Dr. Zainab Alpan, one of the founders, Taya Koenig-Tarasevich, and one of their cohort members, Freed, a guitarist. Good morning and welcome to the Thursday 8 o'clock buzz.
1: Good morning.
2: Thank you.
0: Heck yeah. Well, first off, I'm going to start with the directors and founders here. Talk a little bit about Global Impact Musician. What is it? Why did we need it? And how did it come here to UW-Madison?
2: Well, maybe it's a good start to let you know that I'm also a faculty here at UW-Madison. I teach flute and historical performance. And this is the connection of East African music coming all the way to the Midwest of the United States. We started this program 1 year ago, so it's our pilot year. And I have to say, we learned as much as our students did throughout this amazing process. And we love to call this program a project that restores our hope into the society.
0: Awesome. Well, it sounds very exciting. Freed, how you're a cohort member, you've been in the program. How did you find out about it? How did you get connected with this group? And how long have you been playing music? How did you get into music as a whole?
1: So I played music since 2020. I started as a spoken word for artists, first of all, and then somehow music chose me, as I was saying yesterday. And this past 2 years, I've been like extensively touring in East and Southern Africa, just really like organically doing so. And I, through my network in Nairobi and in Uganda, I learned about the Global Impact Musician Program starting up. And I was like really exactly looking for something like that, where you could be given toolkits to develop professionally as a musician, but also personally. And I found that the requirements, the info I was given about the Global Impact Musician were very, very relevantly corresponding to that. So I applied for it and I got selected. And for this past year, we have been now doing like regular sessions, teaching us all sorts of things as for how to become not just a successful musician, but an impactful musician as well. And it's as part of that that we are here at UW Madison, to kind of wrap it up now, like literally go through everything that we've learned and practice it.
0: Yeah. So, I mean, it sounds, obviously, it's touching on, you know, everybody thinks is the arts and the musicians as the very technical skill of being able to play your instrument and being good at that. But there's so much else that goes into taking that leap from being a person who likes playing music to being a professional musician.
1: Definitely.
0: Talk a little bit about the program and maybe how you developed the sort of things that people should be focusing on in this. Like, you know,

0: How did we come up with this curriculum? What are the things? I think, as you know, so many people who've performed or, you know, wanted to pursue the arts, it seems like such a black box of like, what are the things I need to know mm-hmm. to start treating this professionally? How did you guys come up with the curriculum, and what of those things, you know, have been really impactful since you've been here?
1: So for the curriculum, we envisioned that it is first very important for an artist, or really any human being, to really understand themselves. And so our first module was all about self-development, and we actually partnered with the Center for Healthy Minds, and we worked with the great people that are over there to really understand the question of who are you, and like Fried was mentioning, what impact do you want to make? And after we focused on self-development, we then transitioned on how can we put our most authentic selves with our core values in a professional setting. And of course, we have all the typical professional development toolkits that we would do, like bios, resumes, how to do an interview, how to create a professional portfolio, et cetera. But it was really important that we started from a place of self and understanding yourself, or beginning the process of understanding who you are or who you want to become. Mentorship is also a very important aspect of our program. And each of our students was paired with either one or more mentors from actually all over the world, almost every single continent, so that they could dig deeper and have that guidance throughout the year. We also had a module on musicians as educators, and we take a very holistic approach in our program where a lot of musicians will also teach during their lifetime, but when you teach somebody, you actually also learn too. It's a very systematic approach and way of thinking of the art of teaching also teaches you. And so we had a whole module focused on what does it mean to be an educator, and how does educating someone also educate you. Our students also worked on their own projects and put a whole pitch deck together and proposal together. And they also had an opportunity, Shark Tank style, to present their pitches in front of a live judge and panel, which was a great opportunity for them as well. And a lot of our students don't just do music, but also do many other things. One of our students is studying law. We have students who are in IT and do very many various things. And so another really important component about our program is the idea that we as musicians can also cross sectors. So, and we can learn through that. And the skills that we learn as musicians can apply to really anything that we do. And we really take this cross sector approach and cross cultural approach in our curriculum as well. Taya, I don't know if you want to add anything else.
2: Nothing to add. Perfectly said.
0: Nice. Well, so you mentioned a project. Fried, what was a little bit about your project? What did you work on?
3: Yeah, thank you so much for asking that. I mentioned earlier that I was touring already East and Southern Africa for this past 2 years now. And my project actually comes from that. It drew inspiration from the fact that musicians are unfortunately only mostly focusing lately on career duties, on the day-to-day professional life of being a musician. They very, very less often ask themselves about their own well-being. They ask themselves about how they impact the world, but nobody's there to ask them how do they impact themselves. That's how I came up with this project called Balalaga. In Mashi, my tribal language, mm-hmm. it means fly off now. And it's a project that's meant to create a space where musicians can both create, can network, can collaborate, can immerse, but with primary focus, which is their well-being. And I envisioned basically it as a form of series of residencies that are held around the whole world. So it was quite an ambitious project, but I think it's very doable. The idea, the very, very mere idea is for the first artists who are selected to travel around the world and meet other artists, connect with them, create with them, collaborate, but also actually heal or restore through that very creative process. And then they travel around the other parts of the world. And the result of my project was to create an international permanent touring band that was created from the fact of restoring through the creative process.
0: That's awesome. So, like, as in the project, I mean, so obviously, are you international touring band, groups of people from all over? Are you collaborating with other members from the cohort on this project? And how has that kind of informed where you've wanted to take that project?
3: So, currently, partly an individual and an organization project. So, like I didn't mention that, but I lead an NGO in Congo called Jua. Mm-hmm. It's a non-profit that has been since 2022 helping artists network, develop and create, but also leave an impact everywhere they pass, especially in Congo with the very, very conflict driven country. And so yeah, like there are so many perspectives. I have learned a lot through my colleagues from the court, and there are just lots of them who have got like different inputs they can bring in the project. There are several musicians, very, very talented musicians. There are IT people in there, there's a lawyer. Myself, I studied law, but like I focus really, really more on the music. So I would say like to have somebody else who like can bring a sort of legal perspective on whatever I'm doing would be great. So yes, collaborations within the court are also envisioned like very, very much. I was also like doing a practice yesterday with Angela, and I just really saw how very, very well our music was coming together. She was playing cello, I was doing vocals, and you know, so it's I to me music is freedom. Like I used to say it means just really freedom. So in freedom, in a free universe, there's nothing that's not possible. So that's how I also see this, like perspectives are like numerous.
0: Yeah, that's awesome. Taya, you talked a little bit, you guys were talking a little bit about the process of teaching and how teaching can help you, you know, learn about yourself and learn about your process. You're a faculty at UW, you've taught music for a long time. How has this process informed, or this new program informed, how you teach other programs at UW-Madison? And kind of what did you see as a gap in your educational background that made this process or made this project specifically so important to be a part of?
2: This is a great question. Thank you so much. In fact, I studied in three very different cultures in post-Soviet Russia, where I'm from, but as well as in Germany and Switzerland and United States. And in between those cultures, there was always a certain point that was truly missing. And I feel like by creating this program together with Zeynep, I feel like we really envisioned the program that we have never attended. It's something that we would like to bring into this world and offer it to the next generation. So being a specialist of historical performance means that you go into a very little niche, and only maybe 100 people in the world do what you do. And yes, you can be maybe the highest level of artist in that very, very little niche, but you're missing the broadness and the richness of spectrum of all the arts, as well as of your well-being. And this is why it was so central and so essential to us to put the module of self-development that I had the honor to lead in the very first place. So we really start by working on ourselves, by reflecting, and by maybe separating the values. Is that the pressure of the society that makes me think that I have to achieve this and that, because that is what happened in my life. Mm-hmm. And it took me years to understand, wait a minute, it is actually going against my values. I've been just chasing the wrong, you know, I climbed the wrong ladder, and only in the top I realized, I wish someone told me. And that's a huge honor and a very fulfilling and meaningful process to be able to be that person. Early on, for our students in their 20s, they are in their universities. Some of them are graduating actually today.
3: Yes.
2: Hi, to Liz.
0: Congratulations.
2: Yes, and they chose to be here, which is amazing. And, you know, to be that person, to say it is okay to go against your society and maybe your family. We have some of them whose parents don't know that they're here.
3: Yeah, myself.
2: Multiple.
0: Well, we broadcast very locally.
2: And I think this is so important that they have a person that helps them reflect. Why are you here? What are you here for? And what is it in the world that you want to change through your art that might be connected to a different form of art or a different industry like IT or anything else, or AI? So I think that is something that really sparked the idea. And I also have to say, we really are the biggest fans of our students. Whenever we go to East Africa and teach them in person, I leave crying. I come back to teach here and I'm like, can everyone be like them? So hardworking, so humble, never taking anything for granted, and truly asking questions, honestly asking questions. And just yesterday, our students got to our GIM, Global Impact Musicians, got to work with the students of Arts Clinic here in UW. And it was wonderful to see how this cross-cultural collaboration opens minds and opens hearts. And, you know, high schoolers, they might be too cool to do certain mm-hmm. things. But they opened up and they were asking questions really deeply. Why did you choose this path? What was the difficulty on it? And I felt like this is exactly why we are doing it, in between those cultures. And I'm truly grateful for Midwinter School of Music and Dan Kavanaugh, who is supporting this project and who is hosting us here in the dorms, and they're also taking care of our students so wonderfully. So it is an honor for us to have such a strong partner, hopefully first of many, many years to go. So I can only say thank you to all of our students, to all of our partners locally and globally. And I hope to see you in our last performance.
0: Heck yeah. I was going to say, that's what I was going to ask. We are talking to folks from Global Impact Musician. Sounds like a fantastic program. It's right here in Madison. We have musicians and artists from all over the globe, mostly East Africa, here in Madison. How can the public interface with this group, with this project, if they want to come see a concert, if they want to talk to musicians, if they want to see the group? Where can people learn more about this and come enjoy some of the music that you guys have been working on?
4: Yes, we are very excited to invite the entire Madison community on July 25th, that is next Saturday, at 7:30 p.m. It will be a free event open to all at the Hamel Music Center in the Collins Recital Hall, and there will be a reception to follow, so also food too. if the music doesn't convince you, then maybe the food will. And then we will also have a meet and greet afterwards too, so if you're curious to learn more about our East African musicians and want to get to know them better, they'll be there after the concert as well to talk and just get to know each other and just keep building community.
0: Nice. Well, are most of the musicians, we're wrapping up the program, are people going back to their hometowns? Their people are returning after the program, so we're almost at the end of the cohort here.
4: Yeah, so after July 25th, our concert, the following day, they will return back home to East Africa, and that will conclude the first cohort, but we are very excited to announce that our second cohort will be beginning in September, and we can't wait to come back to Madison in the next couple of years with our new cohort. And we've also expanded the program to reach beyond East Africa, also West Africa and South Africa. And our big dream is to live up to our name, Global Impact Musician. And soon enough, in the next few years or more, you'll see musicians from all over the world.
0: Awesome. Well, we are talking to the folks from Global Impact Musician. In just a few moments here, we'll be getting a live performance from one of their students who we've been speaking to, Freed, who is a Congolese guitarist. How do we want to do this, Nicholas? Do we need to transition at all? Do we want to move the microphone over? Just move the microphone and we will be ready to go. Are you ready to go, Freed? I'm sure we're dropping
5: it on
0: you right now. You've been holding the guitar the whole interview, so I knew you were ready for it. But we will, in just a few moments, from Global Impact Musician, Mushaga Freed.

0: to go. Janina.
1: Thank you.
2: Freed Mushaga from Global Impact Musician. We've been speaking to the students and co-founders of Global Impact Musician, a program at UW-Madison, bringing students from East Africa to Madison area. You can learn and see some of those students perform at the Hamel Music Center in the Collins Recital Hall on July 25th, which is a Saturday at 7:30 p.m. with a meet and greet and reception afterwards. Thank you all so much for being on the Thursday 8 o'clock buzz this morning.
1: Thank you so much.
3: One fun fact, if you want to come and meet more than just only Freed, come tonight to the Cardinal Bar at 6:15, where we will have the honor to play during the break of Tony Castaneda's band.
2: Heck yeah.
3: See you all there.
2: Heck yeah.
1: Yeah.
2: Sounds like fun. All right, folks, this is the Thursday 8 o'clock buzz. In just a few moments, we will be back with Jennifer Lowenstein, our resident Middle East correspondent.

0: Good morning and welcome back to the Thursday 8 o'clock buzz. I'm excited to have our resident Middle East correspondent Jennifer Lowenstein on the buzz again. Good morning, Jennifer, and how are you doing?
1: Well, I'm awake. That's a good start.
0: Yes, that's where we always like to start. Always grateful when you wake up bright and early to talk to us, Jennifer. So you obviously the global news from the Middle East has been focused here, at least in the U.S. reporting on the U.S. and Iran and the Strait of Hormuz. And that conflict has naturally bubbled over to impact many states and countries in the regions. You have just returned from Lebanon. Can you talk a little bit about why you were over in Lebanon, what you saw there, and how the impact of this conflict is affecting that region?
1: Yeah. Well, I went, to be perfectly honest, I went to show solidarity with the people of Lebanon. That's partly because I've lived there before and I have many friends there. And I have trouble personally watching other people's getting bombed while Americans, the vast majority of Americans don't even pay attention to the news. And, you know, to me, there's just something wrong with a society where those who have the means and the education, et cetera, to be good citizens in their country basically shrug it off. And, you know, what right do we have to be carrying on our daily lives, acting as if everything is business as usual when our country is busy bombing, destroying, and killing people in other countries, the infrastructure, military sites, whatever. You know, there seemed to be something wrong. You know, the least we can do as Americans is to pay attention to what our nation is doing to other people. But, you know, that's not how it is. It's, you know, so I went to show solidarity, and also because, you know, I have a place in my heart for Lebanon and for what that country has been through over the decades as a result of Israeli actions.
0: So we see that, you know, more and more countries in the region are being tied into this conflict. I mean, Israel is continuing to push an aggressive agenda, and the issue of dealing with highly focused on the disarming of Hezbollah at the point of contention for them in this conflict. How, as you speak to people on the ground over there in Lebanon, how do they kind of understand this conflict, and how does that maybe differ from some of the reporting that people see here in the United States on what is and isn't happening?
1: Well, I think the biggest thing the biggest difference is that when you're in Lebanon, a substantial portion of the population, and it's hard to know how much because really there aren't many census. There hasn't been a census in Lebanon in God knows how many decades. But for the majority of Lebanese, Hezbollah is not some murky terrorist organization that is controlled like a puppet by Iran. Hezbollah is a political party, and it happens to have a military wing. It's very much a part of the Lebanese government. When you say the word Hezbollah, of course, there are people in Lebanon, perhaps as much as a third of the population, that view Hezbollah very negatively. But there's an even bigger part of the Lebanese population that view Hezbollah as an integral part of Lebanon, and who support what it's doing in the south and fighting, trying to push the Israelis out. They can't do that now. They're not strong enough, but to at least offer a challenge to what Israel is doing. When I think of Hezbollah, I think of people I know who are either supporters of it or members, part of the party. It's not a terrorist organization. It's, again, it's a political party. It happens to have a military wing. Yes, it is opposed by a percentage of the country. Some people would say it's 50-50 that oppose and reject. Other people say more people support Hezbollah. But as I said, it's hard to know. The fact is, however, Hezbollah is, it's an integral part of Lebanese society. I don't think of it as a terrorist organization. And the people I know in Hezbollah are not terrorists. They're Lebanese patriots. I visited the Hezbollah section of Beirut in an area called Dahia, the southern suburbs of Beirut, and also the slums of Beirut, the poor part of Lebanon. And, you know, that's where Israel is hitting the hardest, in Beirut, the south suburbs, and in southern Lebanon. It's a very complicated situation, but those people who support Hezbollah see it as the most patriotic group of Lebanese, because they're the ones basically saying no to Israel, while the Lebanese government has in fact given Israel the right to stay occupying a southern buffer zone in Lebanon until Hezbollah is disarmed. And I don't know if anyone can imagine their government basically saying yes to an occupying power and saying, sure, it's okay if you stay in our country and continue to destroy homes and farmland in a certain buffer zone, because we want this particular group of people disarmed. Frankly, it's treasonous, and that's how many people see it.
0: Yeah, I think it's interesting with so much of the reporting that we see from the American perspective tries to basically treat, you know, the party of Hezbollah as synonymous with the entire government of Lebanon. But can you maybe just help clarify a little bit how the government of Lebanon is functioning and how it works, and kind of the distinctions between members of Hezbollah and member of the Lebanese government, and how basically how are things functioning in Lebanon as a whole, and then maybe what does a government of Lebanon even look like if Hezbollah is not as powerful as they are currently?
1: Well, the Lebanese politics are very complex, and I wouldn't even want to try to launch into an overall explanation, because it would take far too long. Essentially, though, Lebanon is a sectarian society. It was set up that way deliberately by the French, so that you have three major powers jointly ruling the country. You have the Shia Lebanese, the Sunni Lebanese, and the Christian Lebanese. And this is very general. The Christian Lebanese were always intended to be the strongest party and the party that really called the shots. But that's not really how it's ended up. Right now you have approximate parity between those three groups. And right now, the Sunni Lebanese and the Christian Lebanese, in terms of their factions in the government, are allied against Hezbollah and want it to be disarmed. But Hezbollah is, as I said, it's more than just a military wing. Hezbollah is an integral part of the Lebanese government. And so you have these sects basically warring against each other, and they don't even necessarily represent the population, because most of the population, I would say probably 60% of the population, are very glad that Hezbollah is there to fight and defend the country, Lebanese sovereignty, against the Israeli invasion and its occupation of a buffer zone in the south, and its ongoing behavior in South Lebanon generally. South Lebanon is predominantly Shia, therefore you have the majority of people in the south automatically supporting the organization itself, Hezbollah. There are people who are party members of Hezbollah who also, or supporters of Hezbollah, who are also members of the Lebanese government. So, for example, when I was there, I went to downtown Beirut. I went to the parliament building, and I met in particular with two Lebanese parliamentarians who are also supporters and backers of Hezbollah. And there's nothing strange about that in Lebanon because they're part of the government. Again, this is very complicated. I hope I'm making it somewhat simpler.
0: Yes, yeah.
1: You know, and just to say that if Lebanon, if the Sunni and Christian factions within the government insist on going to disarm Hezbollah, the military wing, there's going to be civil war or close to it. Because, first of all, the Lebanese armed forces, the national military of Lebanon, is weaker than Hezbollah. And secondly, the national forces is comprised of Shia Muslims as well as Sunni and Christians. So it would, you know, it's very unlikely that the Lebanese armed forces would ever fight against Hezbollah because many of them see them as brothers. They're not going to do it. I hope that, again, I hope that's somewhat clear.
0: I understand that, like always, we're dealing with a very complicated topic and trying to dilute it down into radio interviews. It was very helpful, though, for understanding what's going on over there. I know you mentioned the conflict between Hezbollah and Israel, and I think the U.S. and Israel and Iran and so much of this conflict centered around the Strait of Hormuz. Were you over there for, what we're now calling a ceasefire of a couple weeks ago? And how are the ceasefires, at least between the U.S. and Iran, understood over there? And are they being used? I mean, obviously, these negotiation tactics of Trump's of using a ceasefire and immediately going back into conflict is something that we've come to expect with the way that the U.S. negotiates over there. But how are the ceasefires understood? Is there a noticeable difference to the conflict or the mood or how people are understanding the war when these ceasefires are in effect? And did we lose you? Are you there? Oh, I think we might have lost Jennifer Lowenstein. It sounded like I heard a boop of a phone call, so I am not sure exactly what happened. We'll try to get Jennifer back on the line to discuss more of what is going on from her time in Beirut and how it understands the larger conflict of U.S., Israeli, and Iran. We're going to take a quick musical break, and then we will be back with Jennifer, hopefully here in just a second.

0: And we are back with Jennifer Lowenstein. Jennifer, are you there?
1: Yes, I am. I didn't even realize we'd gone off of the air.
0: I don't know what happened. There was like a little boop and it was mid-sentence and you were gone. So I'm not sure. I'm not sure what happened, but we're glad to have you back. Just to get you back on thought, we were talking about the ceasefire and the memorandum of understanding that was put together by the U.S. and Israel, and how those ceasefires are understood in the Middle East, and if they kind of change the day-to-day operations, and what is the motivations for these ceasefires, besides the obvious stopping of the violence, which we all hope will come to an end, but does not seem to be a motivation point for this current administration in the United States.
1: Right. Well, I don't know how much people heard before, but there has been no ceasefire, not even for a minute, in Lebanon. And if people say, what about the ceasefire there, you get laughed at because there hasn't been a ceasefire. But between the United States and Iran, there has been a ceasefire technically, in the sense that for a while there wasn't bombing, you know, neither from Iran of American assets in the region or from the United States of Iran until recently, until I believe, I'm trying to think of when the MOU really floundered. It's been fairly recent, but lots of people have just viewed it as buying time so that Iran could regroup and the United States could regroup. And frankly, I think the United States is the losing party in this. Because we can't afford to continue a war for long without really destroying the global economy. And Iran, as we've seen, is very prepared to keep those Straits of Hormuz closed until its own demands are met. So right now, what we basically have is less a war for nuclear issues or anything else. It's really become a war for the control of the Straits of Hormuz. And the United States basically wants to control it. They say that they want it to be opened. But I think Trump has already threatened to put 20%, some 20% tax on shipping. And he had to backtrack that pretty fast because there he was screaming at the Iranians for daring to suggest that it was going to collect tolls. I mean, it's laughable, basically. And the Iranians have no intention whatsoever of giving up control of the Straits because that's their main leverage against the United States. So Iran can hold out for as long as it needs to. I mean, unless it's literally destroyed, wiped off the map, whatever, the odds are in Iran's favor. The U.S., the longer we continue this round of hostilities, the worse the global economy is going to become, and the more likely it is for a country like Yemen to go ahead and then close the Bab al-Mandab or the straits up to the Red Sea, which would be closing off the other vital waterway for global shipping, which is up the Red Sea and through the Suez Canal. If the Bab al-Mandab is closed, if those straits are closed, you've got two choke points cut off of global shipping, and basically a real catastrophe globally.
0: All right. We have just a few minutes left here, Jennifer, so I got one final question for you. The House on Wednesday rejected a measure to eliminate aids to Israel, but almost half of the Dems voted to support the end of support for Israel. What do you kind of make of this change of heart by the Democrats? It seems like it's been a longstanding policy in the U.S. for both parties to have strong support of Israel. Is a real opposition starting to develop in the United States, or how do you see that?
1: Yes, slowly. I mean, you know, Israel is still going to be a big issue now in the midterms and definitely in the 2028 elections. There's no question, but the shift is absolutely marked and clear. We have 80% of the Democratic constituency basically saying, no, we don't support Israel the way that we used to. And this translates across the country to approximately 60% being no longer being pro-Israel. That is a huge shift. But, you know, politics change happens very, very slowly. So, you know, it may not be in the next election that this shows up the most. It may have to wait even longer But the fact is the tide is turning, and this vote reflects that.
0: Jennifer Lowenstein, I want to thank you so much for being on the Thursday 8 o'clock buzz this morning.
1: Thanks very much.
0: Awesome. This has been the Thursday 8 o'clock buzz. I want to do a sincere thank you to all of my guests who have been on the show this morning. Jennifer Lowenstein, the folks from Global Impact Musician, the group at UW-Madison. You can learn all about Global Impact Musician on their website. They've got a concert next Saturday. I want to thank my engineer, Nicholas, for running around with all of the craziness that we had today. This show went off without a hitch, and you all didn't even notice how crazy we were doing with all behind-the-scenes stuff. So huge thank you for Nicholas back on the break. I want to thank Keith and Nani, who have been visitors in the studio all the way from Brighton, England, radio lovers, and wanted to see how we do things at Wart. So very excited to have you guys in the studio. My executive producer, Tony Castaneda, for keeping the wheels on wherever the heck he may be. We will find him one day. You have been listening to WORT, the Thursday 8 o'clock buzz on 89.9 FM. Stay tuned for Hajira. We got Arno in the building. Stay tuned. A lot of world music. Thank you, folks.

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This is the Hejira World Music Show. I'm your host for today. My name is Arno Gonzalez. I'm sitting in for Jeff Spitzareznik. And have a great show for you today. We're going to get started with the one and only Joni Mitchell, as we do. This is Chinese Cafe Unchained Melody from Songs of a Prairie Girl.

And in the background, we have Australian DJ Mr. Savona with the tune 410 San Miguel, featuring Jamaican guitarist Ernest Rangland from the album Havana Meets Kingston. In that last set, we just heard from Berlin, Jimba Groove, with the tune Adesane from their album Susuma. Before that, bassist extraordinaire Cachaito, the nephew of Israel Cachao Lopez, from his self-titled album Cachaito, that was Rendición. And we started off the show with Joni Mitchell, Chinese Cafe Unchained Melody, from Songs of a Prairie Girl. This is the Hejiro World Music Show.

And in the background, Indian American vocalist, producer, composer Ganavia, who was just here in Madison a couple of years ago. And she's teamed up with British musician Janavi Harrison. This is a new single entitled The Bee. In that last set, we just heard a new single from Marky Lyrical, who comes out of Canada with the tune Ja Law. Before that, out of London, producer Elliot Erickson goes by the group name R-E-U-M, and that's a single entitled Nighthawk. And we started off the set with Mista Savona with 410 San Miguel from Havana Meets Kingston. This is the Hajira World Music Show. I'm your host, Arno Gonzalez, sitting in for Jeff today. Hope you're enjoying the music.

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background, we have Pakistani-American singer Aruj Aftab, alongside the Houston, Texas trio Krunagbin, which is a Thai word for flying. And this is the remix of Rat Ki Rani. In that last set, we just heard drummer extraordinaire Nate Smith. He was just here last month at the Memorial Union Terrace. Phenomenal musician. That was a tune entitled Big Fish off his 2025 release Live Action. Before that, from Cuba, Bloque 53 with Bravo Rumbero from the album Tumba Pachanga. And we started off the set with Ganavia and Janavi Harrison with a new single, The Bee.

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This is the Hejira World Music Show. I'm your host, Arno Gonzalez, sitting in for Jeff Spitzer-Resnick. It's just after 10 a.m., and just a little over one-third through the show. A lot more music to come. In the background, we have Los Hermanos Gutierrez. They are half Ecuadorian and half Swiss. This is a tune, Low Sun, from their album Sonido Cosmico. In that last set, we heard Rod Anton. He is French from Portuguese descent, with False Preacher from the album Ubatuba. Before that, the latest release from percussionist Tony Sucar, alongside vocalist Gilberto Santa Rosa. That tune was Afincao from his album Azúcar. And we started off the set with singer Aruj Aftab with a remix of her tune Ratki Rani.

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ti a nlo la nwo a ki wo bi ta tu subu o. But only through getting lost can you find your way. Make sure not to stray. Ko je gbogbo eni to wa ye o lo ma duro to e o so gbo okan mi oni jade lai mo bi to nlo.

And in the background, from London, the group Niji, with the tune Aduni, from the album Oriki. Before that, from Brazil, Fino Colectivo with the single Bateo. Before that, from Mexico, Grupo La Cumbia with the single Cumbia Buena. And we started off the set with Hermanos Gutierrez with Losan from Sonido Cosmico. This is the Hejiro World Music Show.

in the background. Pianist Alfredo Rodriguez alongside bassist Richard Bona with the tune Raíces from the 2016 release Tocororo. In that last set, we just heard Canadian singer-songwriter Dominique Fils-Aim. With her latest release, My World is the Sun, and the tune was Sunskin. Before that, from Puerto Rico, Manuel Gómez Ramos, otherwise known as El Propio, with the single Gibrada. And we started off with the band Niji from London with the tune Aduni. You're listening to the Hejira World Music Show. I am your host, Arna Gonzalez. I'm sitting in for Jeff today. Still a lot of great music to go.

in the background, Malian guitarist Boubacar Traoré with the tune Hona from the album Mbalemao. Just before that, we heard from Sweden, Asa Orbison. She is married to Roy Orbison Jr., who's also a musician and the son of the great Roy Orbison. She has a brand new release, and that's Swedish Jazz Standards. And the name of the tune is, I'm going to try to pronounce this, it's not easy, Värmlandsvisan. And that just came out last month. Before that, from Cabo Verde, but made her home in Lisbon, Portugal, Sara Tavares. She left us way too early. The tune was Cuando Dais Un Poco Mais from her album Xiniti. And we started off the set with Alfredo Rodriguez alongside Richard Bona with the tune Raíces off the album Tokoro. It's 10:39 and you're listening to the Hejira World Music Show. I'm your host for today, Arno Gonzalez, sitting in for Jeff, who will be back next week, next Thursday. Still a whole lot of music to get through here. Coming up, we have a single from Indian singer Ankita Bhattacharya, and also a tune from Canadian saxophonist Jane Bonet.

Does your employer offer to match donations to nonprofit organizations? 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

In the background, from Cali, Colombia, the group The Bongo Hop, alongside vocalist Nidia Gongora. This tune is entitled Sonora, from the album Satingarona Part 2. In that last set, we heard saxophonist Jane Bunnett with her tune El Diablo. From the album Mundo, The World of Jane Bunnett. She is a Canadian saxophonist who's had a lifelong love affair with Cuba and Afro-Cuban music. Before that, we heard Indian singer Ankita Bhattacharya with a single Boshonto Bohilo. And we started off the set with Boubacar Traoré from Mali with the tune Hona from the album Mbalimao. It's 10:55. Have a little bit over an hour left in this show. Still a lot of great music to come. You're listening to the Hejira World Music Show. I am your host, Arno Gonzalez. I'm sitting in for Jeff today. 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All music shows are archived for 2 weeks, so if you missed part of the show or you didn't get a chance to listen, you can always go back and it'll be there.

In the background, from Belgium, the quartet Ik Novara, with their latest release, Oh, Innocent Heart, the name of the tune, Wilting Tulips. In that last set, we heard French-Colombian singer, who's on tour, actually. Her name is Ida Diaz. And that was the tune Brisa from the album Suave Bruta. Before that, brand new release from artist Ezekiel Rise with Blood in the Bassline from the album Fourth in Maine. Just came out last month. And we started off the set with The Bongo Hop from Cali, Colombia, alongside vocalist Nidia Gongora with the tune Sonora, from the release Satin Garona Part 2. You're listening to the Hajira World Music Show. I am your host, Arno Gonzalez. I'm sitting in for Jeff today. Just a little under an hour left in the show, but still a lot of music coming. At 12 o'clock noon, there will be a public affair today with Bert interviewing members of Madison Arcatao, El Salvador sister city, on their 40th anniversary.

And in the background, from Tel Aviv, bassist Shai Hassan with the tune Oladipo from his 2024 release Wusul. In that last set, we heard Valentin Morel, a London-based singer, with the single Over that came out last year. Before that, brand new single that just came out a few weeks ago from French artist Blundetto and Prendi with Winning a Battle, Losing a War. And we started off the set with this Belgian quartet, Ik Novara, with their latest release, Oh Innocent Heart. And the tune was Wilting Tulips. You're listening to the Hejira World Music Show.

In the background, the drummer Amir Bressler, originally from Israel, but based out of Berlin. This is his tune, Afro Golden Line, a single that came out a few years ago. Before that, the band from Algeria, Imarhan. They're currently touring in Europe. The name of the tune is Akinkad, from their album Abugi. Before that, from Spain, the singer Isa Izquierdo with a new single, I Don't Belong Here. And we started off the set with bassist Shai Hassan with the tune Oladipo of his release Musul. It's 11:32. Just a little under half an hour left in the show, which will bring us to a public affair with Bert Zipperer. Coming up in this set, we have singer-songwriter Prem Burn from the San Francisco Bay Area with one of his new singles, Orion. Also, trumpeter from Ghana, Peter Soma. Hope you're enjoying the music.

in the background from Jamaica, the band Top Brass. Brand new single, Island Rock. In that last set, we heard trumpeter from Ghana, Peter Soma, who's actually touring Europe and China coming up. And that was his tune, Reincarnation, from the release Letter to the Universe. Before that, singer-songwriter Prem Burn with the tune Orion. Prem has been putting out a bunch of singles in the last couple years. Well-crafted, introspective pop tunes. And we started off the set with drummer Amir Bressler with his single Afro Golden Line. It's 11:41. It's about 18 minutes left in the show, more or less. Still have about three tunes to play for you. One of them is a gypsy French-Spanish tune from Antoine Tato Garcia, a brand new single. Then after that, Senegalese guitarist and singer Sheikh Lo with a title cut off his album Jam. And if we have time, we'll play something from guitarist Lionel Loki. You've been listening to the Hejira World Music Show. I have been your host, Arno Gonzalez. I've been sitting in for Jeff Spitzer-Resnick, who will be back next Thursday. Next week, Wednesday, from 2 to 5, I will be hosting Journeys into Jazz, stepping in for EJ CJ. And then the week after that, have a couple shows coming up. Jazz in Flight on Thursday, 2 weeks, and then La Junta on that Saturday. Thank you for listening. Hope you've enjoyed the show. Stay tuned for A Public Affair with Bert Zipperer, and he will be giving an update on the Madison Arcatao Sister City Project, celebrating 40 years. Till next time.

0: This is Rob McClure and Vicki Iden bringing you your local news live from the WORT studios on Bedford Street in a sweltering downtown Madison. Here are your Wednesday headlines.
1: Governor Evers announced that he is planning to appeal the decision that denied funds for county governments that incurred costs during the severe weather events in April, the Milwaukee Journal Sentinel reports. The Federal Emergency Management Agency, or FEMA, denied funds for Bayfield, Manitowoc, Marathon, and Racine counties, saying that the damage did not rise to the severity that would require public assistance. But Evers has accused the federal agency of playing politics with disaster relief and has directed a state agency to gather more information to support an appeal of the decision. The Evers and Trump administrations have already wrangled about disaster relief. The governor previously challenged the decision to deny federal funding to relief efforts after the severe flooding events in August.
0: The state of Wisconsin is joining a lawsuit that contests the Department of Education's decision to terminate grants that would have increased the number of mental health professionals in schools, the Milwaukee Journal Sentinel reports. The grants are scheduled to be terminated by the end of July and would have otherwise delivered $12.5 million to the University of Wisconsin-Madison and to the Wisconsin Department of Public Instruction. The Education Department had previously canceled the grants abruptly last year, but Wisconsin successfully sued to force them to release the money in the fall. The lawsuit seeks a temporary injunction that would prevent the federal government stopping the money while the lawsuit is adjudicated.
1: Wisconsin Senator Ron Johnson is likely to be the next chairman of the powerful Senate Budget Committee, the Wisconsin Examiner reports. Committee assignments in the Senate are determined by seniority, and Johnson is next in line following the recent death of South Carolina Senator Lindsey Graham. Johnson's office said that he plans on working with the White House to plan for a budget reconciliation process scheduled for November, and that the senator has met with Graham's staff to ease the transition.
0: Wisconsin billionaire Diane Hendricks, a longtime Republican donor, gave a large donation to a Trump-aligned super PAC, the Badger Project reports. Hendricks donated $25 million to the newly formed super PAC, which began taking donations in 2024. It's the largest political contribution to date for Hendricks, whose net worth is estimated at more than $20 billion. The super PAC, MAGA Incorporated, has a recent track record of affording its donors access to President Donald Trump, according to reporting from the New York Times.
1: The Wisconsin Department of Natural Resources has issued an air quality advisory for much of northern Wisconsin as smoke from the wildfires in Canada and Minnesota pushed down into the state, Wisconsin Public Radio reports. The counties along the shores of Lake Superior were especially hard hit on that Wednesday, with the air quality index reaching hazardous levels near Duluth. Wisconsin has experienced a sharp spike in days of unhealthy air due to wildfire smoke. The state has averaged 9 days a year of unhealthy air since 2020, when it had averaged less than 1 day in the previous decade.
0: And we'll have more on the smoke in the second half of the show. Madison-based Rialta Fusion has announced its plans for a nuclear fusion research facility at the former Oscar Mayer plant, says the Capital Times. Cap Times is the name. The project has received $55 million in state and local incentives, with Rialta executives expecting the project to create more than 600 new jobs. Rialta's Vice President Dominic Vindel believes the project could elevate Madison to, as he put it, quote, the most credible regional hub for fusion activity in the country. Alder Julia Matthews, who represents the area, says the lack of nuclear fusion fuels on the site, particularly tritium, alleviated her concerns about potential water quality harm. Construction is expected to start by the end of this year. And those were the headlines.
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0: And good afternoon. This is WORT-FM, and this is a public affair, and I'm your host, Bert Zipper, today. We are here talking with the Madison Arquetao Sister City Project members, and we're going to talk about El Salvador Sister City, El Salvador history, and the importance of this work today in these times in this United States. So I'd like to introduce our guests today. So Barbara Alvarado, welcome.
1: Thank you, Bert. Thank you. It's such a pleasure to be here. And I think we all want to thank you for inviting us here. We're very passionate about our project. We're very passionate about activism and what we can do to change the world.
0: And you're about to celebrate a 40th anniversary that's coming up next month. And we'll be talking about that more. So everyone's invited to the August 22nd party to celebrate and fundraise for Madison Arquetao Sister Cities. Our second guest, T.J. Hines. Welcome.
2: Hello, Bert. Hi. Happy to be here. I'm happy to be talking about this very important issue. This sister-city relationship is not like...
0: Just a second. Can you hear me?
2: Yes, I can hear you.
0: Okay. Go ahead.
2: Okay. It's not like a typical sister-city relationship, at least in my experience.
0: It's
2: really special, the people-to-people connections, and... feels
0: okay.
2: Closer to Madison than it is in reality.
0: Thanks. TJ, we're going to have to come back to you. There's a little connection issue, and we're going to come back to both of you. So our other guest is Claudia Enns, and we're going to come back to you in a moment, too, as soon as the microphone connection is set up. Jack will let me know. El Salvador, Sister City, starts in 1986, so 40 years ago. Talk about the celebrations coming up on August 22nd, Barbara.
1: So we're having a pupusa dinner on August 22nd at the Aubergine Community Center.
0: And that's on Williamson Street?
1: On Williamson Street. You can attend this. We're very excited about it because it's a celebration, but it's also a commemoration of working together for 40 years across borders. So please come. People from the delegation that went in April, Claudia and TJ were part of that, as well as myself and six other people. We were part of that, and very exciting. One of the teachers from West High School who went down 2 years ago formed a group of West High School students together with another teacher, and they brought down students in June.
0: How many people were on that delegation? In June?
1: In June, there were 8 students and 2 teachers.
0: Wow.
1: And so it feels like, yes, young people are becoming interested. Young people are going to be quote-unquote trained by the people of Arquetao, by the people of El Salvador, who know how to organize.
0: And if people want to know more about, on the web, about the Sister City Project, the website is what?
1: Yeah, please go to MASCP.
0: That's Madison Arquetao Sister City Project.
1: .org. And our history, resources, everything that you would like to know is there. Great. And also you can sign up for our pupusa dinner.
0: Exactly. She was talking.
3: Should I introduce myself?
0: Yes, we're going to go back and introduce Claudia. Claudia Enns, take it away.
3: Hi. My name's Claudia. I'm a very new member to this organization. But I have been just very impressed with the level of community, and I was very grateful to visit El Salvador earlier this year, and I was very inspired by the organized communities there. It really helped inspire me bringing that back to my own community here in Madison. I've just been very... even though it's been a dark time in the country, that trip brought me a lot of hope in like organizing solidarity and everything like that.
4: Hi, and I'm TJ. I'm a relatively new member of the organization. I've been there for 3 years, and I've been on two trips down to El Salvador to visit ARCATAO and other organized communities. And I'd like to add, it's not just Madison that has this relationship with a sister city in ARCATAO. There's 16 other sistering committees across the United States who have formed this sistering relationship with what are known as organized communities. Those are a specific thing in El Salvador, basically self-governed villages and towns, which is not typical. That's not the typical arrangement for Salvadoran communities. They were formed during the Civil War in a time of basically government hostility against the people. They were made to continue agricultural

0: 500 families?
1: No, larger.
2: Oh, yeah. Well, yeah. So there's 200, I believe, in the village itself, Arcatel. But then there's these smaller, I guess, like maybe satellite villages, you call them, just people living further out into the hills. It's in the north of El Salvador, pretty much right against the Honduran border. If you go up on top of the hill, or mountain, really, near the town, you can see into Honduras. And they, as the largest town in this area, manage the water systems for those 500 families in the area. There is another village just a few miles away that is sistered with Cambridge, Massachusetts. What are they called? San Jose Las Flores, it's very close. And that whole area in the north of El Salvador was, during the 80s, was considered, rebel territory, so to say. But really, the government had written off that part of the country as pretty much people they didn't want to care about anymore. They unleashed brutal massacres of civilians and innocents. And that history is very much alive in Arcatel. There is two museums there dedicated to historical remembrance, and they do a lot of work just exhuming and identifying the dead and the remains of people who had been killed mostly by the government during that civil war. And that work continues even to this day. And is not very well supported by their own government. Their own government in El Salvador right now would very much like to forget about what had happened during the Civil War and just try to get people to move on and forget these important lessons and the tragedy.
3: So Claudia, tell me, what's it like to be in Arcatel, to visit there?
4: I found it to be just an incredibly welcoming community. Like, people, it was my first time there, but people acted like you were part of the family. We stayed in the houses of community members, and they were so happy to share their lives with you. And everywhere you went, people would, I don't know, you'd meet them, they'd give you hugs. I speak very limited Spanish, but from the limited conversations I was able to have face-to-face with people, I learned so much about people's families and how the war kind of affects them to this day. And everyone has a story. Everyone has this connection to it. And I agree with the dedication to keeping that memory alive. I think there's a lot of pride and in that remembrance and keeping. Yeah, I think the reason why it's such a tight-knit community is they were able to move through this tragedy in a way that just made their community stronger and more organized.
3: Thanks. Listeners, we're talking with the members of the Madison Arcatel Sister City Project. We're talking with Barbara Alvarado, Claudia Enns, and TJ Hines. And we want to invite you to join the conversation at 608-256-2001 with your questions, your comments, your insights, and more. Also, many of us went through a lot of work in solidarity with Central America throughout the 80s, 70s, 80s, and to today. So we'd love to hear your insights at 608-256-2001. Call in now. Let's go back to the 80s. Barbara, can I throw this to you? Talk about the history. What was going on? If we go back in the deep history of El Salvador, it was a Mayan and a Nahua Pipil indigenous area. The Spanish conquer it. By 1932, the La Matanza, which is a pivotal slaughter, it's called the slaughter of a peasant uprising, and then the Civil War and the death squads of the 80s. Talk about the situation of El Salvador.
5: So the history is one of struggle, which still continues today, of the grassroots people. I think we're very privileged to be able to have such a person-to-person connection that makes both history alive for all of us, because our government was so entwined in the Civil War. People have told me, have told a lot of us, that if the U.S. back in 1980 with the Reagan administration

0: question. If the U.S. hadn't supported the Salvadoran government and the armed forces at that point, the war in 1980 that began, Archbishop Romero was assassinated in 1980, that the war would have continued maybe for a year. But thanks to the U.S. government back then, at one point, the U.S. government was pouring $1 million a day into El Salvador to prevent communism from taking over.
1: So this was a U.S. war against the people of El Salvador, as well as Nicaragua next door with the Contras, to prevent the people from taking over their own government.
0: Right, and the people of El Salvador had been suffering from repression back in the 1970s, before that. But the culmination came out when people were like, we can't survive. We cannot survive without doing something because we're being so oppressed that we don't have any decent jobs. We can't do anything. We can't feed our family. We can't feed our children. So I think the only place that people could organize at back in the 80s, in the early 80s, was the Catholic Church, mm-hmm. because it was considered safe. And so if you talk to people in El Salvador, people in Arquetao, they will say we couldn't even get together to do something. And so they started with the Christian-based communities, and they were able at least to get together and were able to at least be able to talk and say, like, we need to do something. And back, it was also the time of liberation theology, which mm-hmm. says the good news is here and you're to make it here. It's not to come when you die and go to heaven or wherever you go. It's to be acted on now. So both those two things, the Christian-based communities linked with liberation theology, really help the people to realize that they could become organized and that they did become organized. And so that was a safe place until the Salvadoran government and the armed forces, with the support of the Reagan administration, decided that where our sister city in the Department of Chalatenango, there were no civilians there. So the army could do whatever they want. And that's where our sister city started in 1986, when people in Madison became aware of the situation. Well, they became aware before that. And it looked like that there would be a possibility of defending the fact that there were not guerrillas. Guerrillas maybe were in the area, but people were civilians and were just trying to eke out a way of life. And so that's where our sister city relationship became. When we became official in April of 1986, there was a declaration. And I just wanted to say a quote of one of the persons from Arquetao, longtime member of organizing in Arquetao. And she talks about the army rounding up everyone, taking them into the church, telling them that they were going to be killed. And there were also journalists there. And so the army brought the journalists into the front door of the church and then led them out the side door to a helicopter that would take them away so there would be no witnesses to what was going on in Arquetao, the decimation of the people there. And the friend says, I remember thinking, as long as the army doesn't throw those journalists out of the helicopter, they are going to tell the reality of what is happening here. And that made me feel calmer. In the end, the journalists lived through what we, the people of Arquetao, were living through, and they took the news of the attack to the international press. Then the international community decided that Arquetao deserved international support in the form of a sister city relationship to accompany the community. So that's what we're based on, the defense of human rights. And now more than ever, we need to be in partnership with our friends in El Salvador to be able to really organize against the unjust structures, which are here in the U.S. to a very great degree, and of course in El Salvador to a very great degree.
1: Exactly. So let's stay back in the 80s there. Now, El Salvador is a small country. It's 1/8 the size of Wisconsin. It's the most densely populated, with over 6 million people. The diaspora of El Salvadorans, there are nearly 3 million El Salvadorans in the U.S. today. And Arquetao, how does Arquetao get chosen to be the sister city? But how does that relationship start between Madison and Arquetao?
0: So back in the 80s, there was the sanctuary movement here in Madison.
1: Exactly.
0: And through different people going and coming and really looking at the whole situation, what was going on with the human rights mm-hmm. of civilian people.
1: People were coming to this country, and people here were providing sanctuary to refugees, to people who had fled El Salvador to save their lives, and people were being put up here in Madison and across this nation in the sanctuary movement.
0: Exactly, exactly. And some of them later moved on to Canada, which mm-hmm. at that point became another refugee space. And so
1: in a sense, is a sister city relationship an attempt to do sanctuary in El Salvador by the people of Madison? In a sense, to protect the people?
0: Yeah, we were called upon, the sister city relationship was called upon to be witness and to be the voice of the voiceless. At that point, there was no voices getting out of the civilian population back then. And so Madison was called upon, once there was the declaration that we were a sister city, then people became aware of what was going on. It was almost like we were now really looking at what U.S. foreign policy was doing.
1: And having the lights turned on and see.
0: Yes.
1: Because there were always allegations of this is Soviet propaganda, blah, blah, blah, blah, blah.
0: Right.
1: Lies and disinformation.
0: And I think that's where the voices of the people were, we need you to take this out. We can't make our voices heard. So we're relying on you, your foreigners, and your voice will be heard. And your government is funding the war that's killing us.
1: And when the peace accords happened in 1992, at that point, over 75,000 people in El Salvador had been murdered. And that's the peace.
0: Yeah, during the 80s, there were thousands and thousands and thousands of people disappeared. And their families never knew what happened to them. We're talking maybe 75,000 people killed that were basically civilians. So
1: the sister city, and sister cities across the country, because you're part of the U.S. El Salvador sister city network, stood up in partnership with their sisters and brothers in El Salvador to say, basta, enough.
0: Yes.
1: This is going to end. We will be your voice. We will be your family member.
0: Yes.
1: So listeners, we invite you to call in 608-256-2001. We'd love to hear your thoughts, your comments, your insights. 40 years of the sister city relationship of the Madison Arquetao Sister Cities project is being celebrated next month on Willie Street. And we hope you all show up. It's going to be a great pupusa dinner and a fundraiser for this important work, this people-to-people work. So 40 years of people-to-people work. Turn it over to TJ and Claudia. Talk about the 40 years. What sort of things are going on today?
2: So you mentioned during the Civil War, like what we were doing, providing like a voice to the voiceless. And another part of that was accompaniment, which people go down themselves on delegations to visit these communities. And during the Civil War, there would be cases where, you know, they're driving on the road, the military stops their trucks, they start searching them, and then they realize, oh, there's an American with them. What's going on? And there's a funny story from one of the women who went down there in the 80s who said they actually brought an American major out to talk to her. And the major said, "You're not supposed to be here." And then he said, "Well, you're not supposed to be here either. The American military is not officially involved." So that was a funny story. Nowadays, I would say these communities that we've been partnered with suffer a lot from lawfare from the government, attempts to disrupt their organizations, their local governments, their control over their water systems, and the foreign aid, not just us that we give them, but all, they passed this foreign agents law that would impose a 30% tax on any foreign humanitarian assistance or any foreign money at all. And as it stands, that we, our organizations that we work with have been targeted by that. Several of them, especially those focused on human rights, have had their foreign funding streams cut off. And for a long time, we would provide, you know, organizational support, advice. We go and visit, but they can, you know, since it's not at war anymore, they're able to largely manage themselves. But now they're facing less funding, more legal pressure. There's very strict laws that they've made. And if they break those laws, they will be found like personally responsible. It's not like the local government is responsible. They personally will go to prison for maybe years because they didn't meet these regulations. So we try to do what we can to help them navigate these things, but it's, you know, it's difficult.
1: And I think it's a situation, correct me if I'm wrong, that once you learn something, you can't unlearn it. So in 1984, I spend the summer in Central America, largely in Nicaragua, and I meet people to people, and I see the situation and I understand it in a personal way. And that changed my life dramatically to this day. Would you say that's one of the Sister City benefits?
2: Oh, yeah, absolutely. When I visit Arquetal, I'm always impressed by just like the resilience of these people. I mean, it's not like they're living in utter poverty or anything, but they're facing a lot of difficulties. There's a drought that basically every summer there's a water shortage, and they have to be able to manage their water themselves. And pretty much every year for the past 3 or 4 years, the government has said, "Hey, we're going to take your water away because, you know, you haven't done this or that." But then they say, "Wait, hold on, we'll fix it." And then they do manage to fix it. And they've been able to meet all of these very difficult obstacles, pretty much designed for them to fail, but they still manage to clear them. And I'm very impressed by that. And they just call upon their local community members. They say, "Is anyone a plumber? We need someone to help maintain the water system." And it is just local community getting together and keeping their lives running as best they can. And that is, I think, really what everybody needs to do more often in these times.
1: There we go. Speaking of that, we've got a caller on the line who wants to join the conversation. David, welcome to WORT.
3: Oh, yeah, thanks. Yeah, I'm glad you're covering this. You know, recently the Supreme Court just did a ruling about Haitians, I think the ones over in Ohio, and how something like 350,000 of them have to be sent back. And so I did a quick check on the minimum wage in Haiti, and it's about 24 cents an hour. Mm-hmm. 24 cents an mm-hmm. hour. I think their currency, they get 350, it starts with a G, whatever the currency right. is down there. And it, so they get 350 of those a week. And it averages somewhere between $4.70 a day and as much as $7 a day. And so the idea of sanctuary cities escaping sweatshops was not only one reason why you would want to get the hell out of a place like that, but if you were a unionist and trying to raise the minimum wage or wages in general, they kill you. And so, like you're talking about El Salvador specifically, I'd bet that your guest would back that up. Unionists were some of the people that were killed the most often.
1: Let's turn this over to Barbara and then Claudia and TJ. Take it away.
2: Well, I will say, yes, unionists and other social activists were heavily targeted throughout the 1970s and the 1980s. And you mentioned the La Matanza in the 1930s, which was it was considered by the government a communist uprising or an attempted communist uprising, but it was really a genocide of the indigenous people who were living there. And that formed pretty much a long history of military dictatorships fighting the people of El Salvador, who were pretty much always portrayed as, you know, communists or, you know, crazy Soviet-backed agents. And even to this day, now it's, you know, anti-communism has lost some of its appeal there, but they're the regime supporters will often say, oh, you know, they're all just, you know, in the pocket of foreign, like, liberal, you know, and they don't really care about this country. They just want crime and all of this. And it is, they don't leave really any space for civil society, for unions, or even the church has suffered. When we were there, the priest had been replaced because he was considered too radical. So government asked the Catholic Church to step in and replace him with a more moderate priest, and we heard him talk, and it was nothing that impressive. The old priest was, from what I hear, a lot better at talking and more fiery.
4: Yeah, I think one thing, once again, it was my first time in El Salvador, but based on what I was hearing from, like, the people on my group, is that also the message of, like, Oscar Romero had been sanitized over time, and it went from he's this great revolutionary leader to he was a miracle worker. He was just kind of like a religious figure. And I feel like they are getting to the point where, because you can't, he's so culturally relevant there that you can't just take that away from the culture. But I think this leader who was very radical and revolutionary of his time, they're now taking that away to just be, he was just a good religious man.
1: So that sounds like what's happened to Dr. King in this country. Wow. We have another caller on the line. We want to make sure to invite you all to call 608-256-2001 and join this caller. So welcome to WRT.
5: Hi.
1: Hi.
5: Bert?
1: Yes.
5: Thanks for having this show. I wanted to ask the guests in terms of their recent visit what they saw about how the current policies of the Bukele government in terms of law enforcement rounding up quote-unquote gang members and filling their big high-security prison with lots of people, including efforts we know in the past of people being deported here from the United States and imprisoned there. Have those policies had an impact on ARCATAO, and did you see any impact of that when you were when the delegation was there?
1: Thanks for that question. Claudia, what do you think?
4: Definitely. I think a lot of people we talked about, definitely in ARCATAO specifically, but even in, we were talking to people in like San Salvador, so many people have family members, brothers, uncles who have been taken, and there's no due process. There's no jury. There's no trial. They're basically disappeared. People do not have any communication with these relatives. And now there's organizations that are trying to help provide legal services, but it's very difficult. And everyone's feeling the loss. I think things are kind of phrased here in the U.S. as like Bukele cleaned up the streets, but the people that are taken are just regular people in a lot of cases. And I think they're, Bukele, from what we saw, is just trying to have this like show that he's rounding up the streets, but most of the time it's just civilians, it's just common people.
2: And there's a lot of, especially in the capital city of San Salvador, visible armed policing, people with shotguns, assault rifles, body armor, which I suppose is meant to make you feel safe, but frankly, it makes me nervous. Yeah, there is little due process. There's mass trials. They bring in everybody. They say, you've been accused of being a gangster. We're just going to go through this real quick. And yep, you're going to prison. Once they're in prison, There's no way to directly contact them. You can't get a phone call. You can't get a visit. Everything is done through the authorities. We've talked to people. They say, we send, food, care packages to our relatives in prison. We don't know if they ever show up. The guard could just be taking them, for all we know. And it's off this whole anti-crime campaign is used to target his political enemies as well. Social activists, environmental activists have been accused of working with criminals, or they themselves are running their own gang. And because there's so little due process, they can just be arrested one night. And sometimes we've managed, with help from, civil society in El Salvador, managed to get them released again. But most of them don't have that ability to get out like that, because they're not well known enough.
1: It sounds like a form of disappearance through the legal system.
2: Yes, and sadly, it seems like a lot of people believe this is the most efficient way to do it. Like the past way wasn't working so well. But we actually talked to the former mayor of Arquetau, which there's some interesting, the mayoral position. So the last election, they lost, the party he belonged to lost by one vote, and he suspects there was fraud. And then they also reformed the local governance system to reduce the number of mayoralships. And now they're controlled by governors picked by the central regime party. But he said that, even during the worst of the gang problems in Arquetau, it's a rural area, so they didn't have a huge problem with gangs, but they said all it took for us was to dedicate, I think, about $10,000 a year for like youth programs, and we never had any gang problems in Arquetau. And now we see, I've seen soldiers will just run into the village. They don't seem to do much. They just kind of walk around, make themselves seen, but I consider it a form of intimidation. They want the people to know that, hey, there's no, don't be thinking you're not going to be, listening to us down in the capital.
1: You are listening to the members of the Madison Arquetau Sister City Project. We've got Barbara Alvarado, Claudia Enns, and TJ Hines in the studio with us, and we are talking about the 40th anniversary coming up of this wonderful, powerful, profound project, the Madison Arquetau Sister City Project. We invite you, listeners, to call in with your questions, comments, insights, thoughts at 608-256-2001. And we invite you to join Tony, who's on the line right now with a question for our guest. Tony, welcome to WRT.
6: Thank you very much, Bert, and everybody else there. I was on the founding committee of Madison, the Madison chapter of CISPIS in the early 80s, a committee in support of the people of El Salvador.
1: Exactly.
6: And I want to know what our guests have to say about the fact that Bukele, the current dictator and one of Trump's new buddies, what about the fact that he was a member of the FMLN and what they think of that contradiction in terms of what's going on in El Salvador now?
1: That Bukele was part of the FMLN.
6: Yes, yes. I would just like to know what their thoughts are on that. I mean, similar to Daniel Ortega with the Sandinistas in Nicaragua. Thank you very much.
1: Okay, thanks, Tony. Yeah. Take it away.
2: Yeah,
1: TJ.
2: I can speak on that a little bit. So yeah, he was a member of the FMLN, a part of the Congress. The FMLN, for those who don't know, it was an alliance of left wing, or really, we consider it the movement of the people during the civil war, fighting the military dictatorship. It was a broad range of organizations. But after the civil war, they had legalized and became a political party, and they won, I believe, two presidential elections. During the FMLN's time in government, there was a fair degree of, I would say, disillusionment now, looking back at it. People today say they expected more of them, but the institutions did not allow them to make the changes required. They had a lot of resistance from, courts, from the military themselves. And so I think Bukele, I believe he was an ambitious guy, and he saw that the FMLN was not able to take advantage of the opportunities in the way he saw it. So I see Bukele as pretty much following in the tradition of past military-backed presidents. And he recently was approved to run for a third term. And in El Salvador, presidents are only supposed to run once, and that's it. Yeah, used to be. But he got an exception for the second term, and now again for the third term. So he will be running for election again, and he will most likely win because during his time in government, he has reformed the electoral system to basically make the FMLN irrelevant. They have, I think, maybe a few seats in Congress. But his new party, he formed a new political party called Nuevas Ideas, New Ideas, and they have a supermajority in the legislature. He has replaced the judges with whoever he needs. And this was all done with military support. During one of his big laws, I believe to extend the state of emergency, which is what they use to justify all these pretty much blatantly unconstitutional things, they say, well, it's an emergency. And it's been an emergency for four years now straight. He brought in armed soldiers just right into the legislature and said, hey, everyone's signing on to this, right? And, you know, he didn't explicitly say it, but the threat's clear. You're going to get arrested. You're going to be taken out of here. So I see he was part of the FMLN, and I think he, as an ambitious person, he thought the FMLN during the early 2000s after the Civil War, it looked to be, oh, this will be the new ruling party here. And he was a mayor, I believe. Yeah, well, of a suburb close to San Salvador, right? A relatively upscale neighborhood. And his defection away from the FMLN was pretty prominent at the time. So he made a big name for himself by leaving to start this new party. So,
4: yeah, I think, like, kind of the sense that I got talking to people, too, is that, like, I think, like, FMLN did what it could do. But also, it wasn't, they were rebuilding from this war. It's progress is like moving so slowly. And there is some gang activity. Things are, the economic state isn't great. So they needed, or at least there was kind of this call to have this strong man type character. And I think he comes in and he's very like charismatic. I think he's young. He seems kind of like hip and cool. And I think he was able to bring in kind of like a younger voter base, I would say.
2: He calls himself the coolest dictator ever. That's by his own words. So,
4: and I think one thing we really saw is that he was able to bring people in through social media. And I think he has a big control over what can be posted in El Salvador. And I think he was able to put a lot of political action through the information that people are getting through social media.
2: He has a very, it's a very like MAGA-esque sort of political movement. The Nuevas Ideas people, they pretty much say, well, if you don't like them, that's probably because you are yourself a criminal, or you believe in this, you know, bad thing. So I don't have to listen to you. Just support the guy. We'll do whatever he says.
1: Sounds very familiar too.
2: And interestingly, people will say about Nuevas Ideas, about the party and other politicians, I don't really like the guy. But everyone who is Bukele, he polls way higher than all these guys. So he is the face of the party. It's very much a personalist regime here, where Bukele is the guy everyone is looking at. The rest of the party is pretty much considered his lackeys and need to keep him happy.
1: So we're talking about the Madison Arquetao Sister City Project. 40 years here in Madison of people-to-people sistering relationship. And you're about to celebrate that anniversary coming up very soon. Talk about the celebration. Talk about the effects of the 40 years of sistering with the people of Arquetao.
0: Well, I think we're very excited to be able to celebrate, but also commemorate what this relationship means.
1: Exactly. It's a profound thing.
0: It's a very deeply profound thing when we are sistered with the largest national grassroots organization. There are referente there. And so we we know we're foreigners when we go down. We're not from the country. We're not imposing what we think should be done, but rather our delegations, our groups that do go down, bring the word back of what people are saying. And I think it's really a throwback to the 80s that, again, we're being called on to be the voice of the voiceless, to get the word out. The other thing I also want to say is people are like, well, you know, we'll give to this. It's bricks and mortar. It's, to me, it is bricks and mortar. We helped the people in Arquetal rebuild two wells that were in disrepair and they need it. So it was bricks and mortar work, but it's also organizing work. And to me, that's one of the most beautiful things of our relationship and our the fact that we learn from each other. We learn about organizing. We learn that only as organized people can we do anything. And of course, here in the U.S., we need that more than ever. Granted, El Salvador is a very small country. Maybe it's easier to organize. We're here. There's so many things going on. There's so many groups. But I think we look to our grassroots comrades in El Salvador and say, okay, we want to understand what you're doing. We want your help in to help us understand what we're doing, what we all should be doing together, where we can cooperate across borders, where we as U.S. citizens need to be cooperating here in the U.S., how we can be activists, how they can be activists down there to really change these unjust structures. Because now more than ever, we need that in both countries, but we need each other. And I think that's what the 40 years continues to give us. And we saw one group in El Salvador, a human rights group, and we said, well, what can we do? We're foreigners. And they said, this is the time for more accompaniment. Please bring down more delegations. We need your help. We need you to get the word out again.
1: We need people to see and live and understand the reality.
0: Exactly.
1: On the ground. So you've been doing this for 40 years, this project. Talk about the August 22nd event that everybody is welcome to.
0: So everyone is welcome to our Pupusa dinner event. It's going to be very special this year because it's going to be 40 years. We're celebrating 40 years. When we were in Arquetal, and maybe Claudia and TJ can talk a little bit more of the celebrations that they put on for us for 40 years. But we're going to be celebrating 40 years. It's going to be a pupusa dinner, so it's going to be bringing together our sister city family, but it's also going to be listening to the delegates who just went down in April and a very special delegation that just got back of West High School students that was promoted by a teacher who went down 2 years ago on a delegation and said, our young people need to see this. They need to see what's going on. So it's going to be a very special evening, and our major quote-unquote speakers are going to be the delegates from April and the West High School students. So we invite you all to please come. Go to mascp.org, make your reservation. You can donate what you like, and we would welcome you to
1: come. And again, where is this located?
0: This is going to be at Aubergine Community Space, right across the street from Willie Street Co-op.
1: Got it. And that's August 22nd, a Saturday?
0: August 22nd, Saturday at 5 p.m.
1: People can listen, they can learn, they can participate, and they can help fund the ongoing vitality of this organization.
0: Yes, yes.
1: Hey, we just got a caller calling in asking, going back to Bukele, how much support do you really believe he has in the country?
2: If I were to guess, I mean, it varies depending on which part of the country. The capital of San Salvador is, I believe, where he is strongest. Definitely, that's where most of the, I guess, middle class base he likes to rely on is there. Out in the rural communities, it's far less. And a lot of these communities that we work with, you would almost believe they have been forgotten by the government if they weren't being seemingly like bullied by these other forces. I mean, we visited another community in the South, where there was just construction teams, they were building a strip mall nearby. They would just go to the village and dump their construction waste in the river. Government wouldn't do anything about it. They don't care. They want the strip mall built. So there is a lot of discontent about Bukele, I think, in especially in the rural parts of the country, which is usually where we're working with villages out in the countryside. And this was...
4: I would say even in Arquetao, it kind of seemed like there was a split because people are pretty like upfront with like their political affiliations. Like they'll have like FMLN like on the sides of their houses or like the Bukele blue. And I feel like we saw a mix of both. I wouldn't know because it was my first year, but I would almost think that like the tide is kind of turning away from Bukele the longer he's in office, especially like in Arquetao from what I saw. But yeah, I would say that the biggest support that kind of I saw was in San Salvador, the more populated.
2: I can continue.
1: That's great. We have a caller. I just want to jump in here. Blake, we've only got about 5 minutes. So welcome to WORT. You have a question about the prison.
7: Yes. Thank you for squeezing me in. I was wondering if you could just touch on the incarceral system down there with some 80,000 people apparently detained. Have you talked to families of detainees? Do people know? I mean, we've heard a lot about the CECOT facility that's only like 3 years old now, but Kelly's very proud of that. And I just wonder if you had any thoughts there before we end the hour.
2: So we've talked to multiple people who've had relatives, friends who have been arrested. They're not sure where they are. CECOT itself is a symbol. It's this mega prison. It's not the only prison there, of course, but it is made in an industrial scale for keeping people, and it's absolutely like inhumane. People stacked floor to ceiling. Lots of use of like shame. People are, I believe, they're not even given clothes. People will leave the prison on the edge of death and then die outside because, you know, that it doesn't count as a death in prison. People will leave with lice and other, you know, just like health infestations. I believe there was a mother and her baby went to one of these prisons, and the baby had to stay in there with their mother, and it left, and it had like terror, had like scabies when it came out. And it's not just, there's this, you know, more recent policy now of Bukele basically using CECOT as it's a way to make money for him. You can pay to stash your prisoners in this terrible environment. And, you know, the Trump has tried to do that with like Venezuelans. Yeah.
4: And I think there's also the social media angle too, where like there's vloggers there who are kind of making a spectacle of the prison. And I think that it's kind of, he's using it as a way, almost like a social media opportunity.
2: Yeah, yeah, government propaganda, essentially. Yeah. They'll send in people, they'll make sure they'll show, oh, look at this guy with scary tattoos. They don't show you the more innocent looking, just normal people just scared out of their minds because they're in this essentially a concentration camp. But yeah, the media cultivation is Bukele. I believe he loves that. That's what he's best at, as portraying this image of himself as, you know, the savior of El Salvador. He's cleaned up the streets. He's done all this stuff that the left wasn't willing to. But it's really led to this culture of just fear and oppression across the entire country.
0: Yeah, and I think the three of us and the other member delegates were made aware of actually people, the human connection, people in Arquetao. I can think of one person whose son was in prison under the state of exception 4 years ago. 4 years ago. And this person takes a monthly package to the prison where he is. She has no idea if he's alive. I think now maybe she's made a little bit of contact, but we're talking about 4 years. 4 years. Can you imagine how many thousands of people have that same? If there's 80,000 people in prison, how many people have something like that going on? Because the majority of people under the state of exception are not criminals, are not gang members, are not anything but normal people. This person was taken off the street, literally. in Arquetau.
1: This is a profound multi-generational issue going back in time. The U.S. involvement in Central America and El Salvador, and this is what you're in the middle of as a Madison Arquetau Sister City Project, educating, advocating, accompanying, supporting. And I just want to say thank you. We've only got about 2 minutes left. What's the last word that you want to leave listeners with in these last 2 minutes? Let's start with Claudia.
4: I would say continue investing in our communities. We're seeing a lot of scary stuff happening in the U.S. right now. So be looking out for your neighbors, offer support. Right now we have ICE roaming the streets, and I think it's very important to speak up and offer mutual aid when we can. And remember, like, no system is bigger than the people. We can always work together. We can always turn it around. There's power in our voices.
2: I would just say, El Salvador may be a small country in the world, but it's a country definitely worth paying attention to, just because of all these would-be authoritarians and fascists who look at it as a model. They see what Bukele is doing, and they dream of being able to lock up whoever they want, drag them off the streets, and put them in a concentration camp with no trial. They love that. They would love to bring that to their own communities. And with our current administration, I believe they'd like to bring it here if they could. They make no secret about how they admire this guy. And as humble citizens who should not be subjected to that sort of just absolute inhumanity, we have to stand up and say, no, that is not acceptable here or anywhere in the world.
1: And Barbara, your last words.
0: So I just am remembering a quote that we heard in El Salvador, that we've heard in other places, heard it in Minneapolis, and it's, solo el pueblo salva el pueblo. So that to me represents the people-to-people relationship. Only the people can save the people.
1: Only the people can save the people. And you heard it here on WORT. We've been talking the last hour with Barbara Alvarado, Claudia Enns, and TJ Hines of the Madison Arquetau Sister City Project. They're going to have a big 40th anniversary celebration and fundraiser and sharing out on August 22nd, Saturday, August 22nd on Williamson Street. And we urge you all to go to their website, mascp.org, and learn more about that. And we have to wrap this up. So I want to say thanks to Cindy out in front and Jack at the boards and Sarah who coordinates this and Nate and everybody else. So thank you, listeners, for supporting WORT, and we'll see you on August 22nd with the Sister City folks. Thanks for being here today.
0: Thank you, Bert.
2: Thank you.
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0: I'm Max Pringle with these headlines. Filings for unemployment benefits fell last week to the lowest level in 10 weeks as U.S. layoffs remain historically low. The Labor Department reported today that the number of Americans applying for jobless aid in the week ending July 11th dropped by 8,000 to 208,000. That's well below the 219,000 new applications forecast by analysts surveyed by the data firm FactSet. Weekly filings for unemployment benefits are considered a proxy for layoffs and are close to a real-time indicator of the health of the U.S. job market. The total number of Americans filing for unemployment benefits for the previous week ending July 4th fell by 16,000 to 1.81 million. The U.S. government has designated two new Mexican cartels as foreign terrorist organizations. The Juarez cartel on the Texas border and Los Viagras from Michoacan join six other Mexican criminal groups with this label. The Federal Register published the designations today. President Trump began labeling Latin American cartels as terrorist groups in February of last year. Secretary of State Marco Rubio said these groups pose serious threats to U.S. security. The move increases pressure on Mexican President Claudia Sheinbaum's administration. The Juarez cartel controls a key border crossing, while Los Viagras operates in Michoacan producing synthetic drugs. The U.S. military expanded its airstrike campaign today against Iran to targets beyond the Strait of Hormuz. Iran has retaliated with missile strikes on neighboring Gulf states. Ben Thomas has more.
1: Tehran says U.S. strikes have killed more than 35 people in recent days and wounded more than 300.
2: They had to take tough action because they did not obey what they're supposed to obey. I mean, they just didn't do it.
1: But at the U.S. Army War College in Pennsylvania Wednesday, President Trump insisted Iran is looking to strike a deal.
2: They want to settle so badly. They don't like what we're doing.
1: But that interim deal to end the war appears to have been shredded. I'm Ben Thomas.
0: President Trump is scheduled to address the nation this evening on topics he says will include elections and voting machines. This suggests he could revisit long-debunked conspiracy theories about his 2020 loss to Democrat Joe Biden. The speech comes as he's escalated his calls for Republicans to pass tighter federal voting rules ahead of November's midterm elections. At Trump's last primetime presidential address in April, he said the U.S. would accomplish its Iran war objectives, quote, very shortly. But days of back-and-forth attacks by the U.S. and Iran across the Middle East and in the Strait of Hormuz have shredded the interim deal to pause the fighting. Trump has long claimed that the 2020 election was rigged against him. He's yet to provide any evidence to support his claims. An Associated Press analysis shows Americans are waiting longer for disaster aid under President Trump, with delays often lasting weeks or months. The report shows Trump is taking longer to approve major disaster declarations than any other president since 1989. Trump also has been denying more requests during his second term. The AP's analysis shows those denials are disproportionately hitting states that didn't support Trump politically. Trump has nominated Cameron Hamilton to become director of the Federal Emergency Management Agency, or FEMA. Cameron has said he wants to speed up disaster declaration decisions and ensure that reviews are objective and fair. The New York Times has filed a motion to quash subpoenas that the Justice Department served on journalists who reported on security concerns involving the new Qatari-gifted Air Force One. This sets up a significant court fight over press freedom and the government's ability to force reporters to identify sources. The filing was made under seal Wednesday in the Southern District of New York, where the journalists were summoned in subpoenas delivered last Friday to testify before a grand jury. A new poll in the race for California governor shows Democrat Javier Becerra leading Republican Steve Hilton by a huge margin, 61% to 36%. The Public Policy Institute of California conducted the poll. It surveyed more than 1,500 Californian adults from June 29th through July 9th. Those are the Pacifica headlines. I'm Max Pringle.

0: Ruby, can I ask you something?
1: See, why every conversation you start like an interview? Go ahead.
0: Man, I'm just saying, seriously, who moved the village?
1: You know what? I wasn't ready for that. Good afternoon, everybody.
0: No. Seriously, think about it. Everybody says it takes a village, right?
1: Yes, they do.
0: We put it on t-shirts.
1: Yeah.
0: Facebook posts.
1: Yeah.
0: Church bulletins. Mm-hmm. Graduation speeches. But where is this village everybody keeps talking about?
1: See, that's actually a heartbreaking question. Because I remember when the village wasn't just something people talked about. It was something people experienced.
0: Exactly. There was a time when people knew your family.
1: Mm-hmm.
0: Not because they were in your business.
1: Right.
0: But because they cared.
1: Somebody always knew where you were.
0: Yep.
1: I'm telling you. Who you belong to.
0: Exactly.
1: That's Gigi daughter over there.
0: That's right.
1: Who your mama was.
0: Who the mama them is.
1: Who your grandmama was. And if you acted up, you weren't worried about getting caught.
0: Mm-mm.
1: You were worried about who caught
0: who
1: you.
0: Who caught you.
1: Who caught you.
0: Because somehow your mom and them already knew before you got home.
1: Listen, always. And don't let it be your auntie.
0: Oh, man.
1: Or your grandmama best friend.
0: No.
1: It was over.
0: You walk into the house trying to act all normal, all cool, calm, and collected. And your mom and them sitting right there. Quiet.
1: Listen, too quiet. Parents, can we all agree, when your mama got quiet, you knew your life was about to change.
0: It was over. Life was, and there wasn't no yelling. All it was, come here for a minute.
1: Just like that. Not come here. Come here for a minute.
0: Yeah, right.
1: That little for a minute.
0: Listen.
1: The little for a minute.
0: And you start confessing stuff they didn't even know. Oh, mama. And another thing. But here's the interesting thing. We laugh about it.
1: Mm-hmm.
0: Because we remember it.
1: That's right.
0: But somewhere along the way, something changed.
1: I agree. And I don't think it happened overnight.
0: Mm.
1: Life got busier.
0: Yeah.
1: You know, people started moving away from families. Mm-hmm. Communities changed.
0: Right.
1: Social media gave us a connection.
0: Uh-oh.
1: Without requiring a relationship.
0: Oh, you can say that again.
1: Mm-hmm. I feel like we became connected without being close.
0: That's it. We know people's profiles,
1: mm-hmm.
0: but not their stories.
1: That part.
0: We know birthdays because Facebook tells us, not because we actually remember it.
1: That part.
0: Let me just be honest. If Facebook didn't tell me, it'd be so many of y'all, I'd be like, oh, it was your birthday? Happy belated birthday.
1: always. And here's the scary part. When life falls apart, a lot of people realize, I don't actually know who my people are.
0: My goodness. And that's why today's conversation matters.
1: Mm.
0: Because this isn't about blaming parents or schools or churches or anybody else. It's about asking, how did we get here?
1: And maybe more importantly, how do we find our way back?

0: Good afternoon, everybody, and welcome to Raising Us. I'm Otis Harris Jr.
1: And I'm Ruby Clay. Thank you for letting us spend a little bit of your Thursday with you. So whether you're driving home, working, sitting at a school pickup line, or hiding in the pantry eating some snacks your kids don't know you about. Welcome.
0: She said hiding in the pantry. Parents everywhere feel seen.
1: Right. Listen, sometimes self-care looks like two Oreos and 5 minutes of silence. Don't judge me.
0: 5 minutes, that's a luxury.
1: Okay, 90 seconds.
0: One thing y'all gonna learn about us is we laugh. We laugh a lot.
1: That's because life is already heavy enough. Oh, like we believe healing and laughter can exist in the same room.
0: Matter of fact, sometimes laughter is what opens the door for healing. I understand it's good for the soul.
1: Exactly. And here's what we want Raising Us to be. Not another show telling you what you're doing wrong.
0: Mm-hmm.
1: There are enough people doing that already.
0: Yeah.
1: We want this to feel like pulling up a chair like that. Conversation after Sunday dinner.
0: Ooh.
1: When everybody's full.
0: Listen.

0: All right, let's jump right in. Ruby, I have a theory.
1: Mm.
0: I don't think the village disappeared. I think trust disappeared.
1: Oof. Tell me more. Say more about that thought.
0: Think about it. People want support,
1: mm-hmm.
0: but they don't always trust the people. They don't always trust people enough to receive it.
1: Mm.
0: And honestly,
1: that's it.
0: Sometimes they've got good reasons.
1: Mm-hmm.
0: People have been judged,
1: yes,
0: betrayed, talked about, let down. That changes how you move through the world.
1: I agree. I agree with that. And that's why rebuilding community today looks different than it did 30 years ago.
0: Yes, it does.
1: You can't just tell people to trust everybody. No.
0: Nope.
1: Healthy community requires healthy people.
0: That's right.
1: Healthy boundaries and healthy relationships.
0: Exactly.
1: Mm-hmm.
0: Because trust isn't built through words.
1: Mm-hmm.
0: It's built through consistency. You don't become my village just because you said you would.
1: Mm-hmm.
0: You become my village because you kept showing up. It's called presence.
1: That's a word. Consistency, right? That's what creates safety. It's not perfection. It's consistency.
0: Can I ask you something? When do you think, when you think about the people who shaped your life,
1: mm-hmm.
0: what made them different?
1: Whew. Hmm. Honestly, they noticed me.
0: Mm.
1: They remembered things about me.
0: Yeah.
1: They checked in. They celebrated me. They mm-hmm. corrected me when I needed it.
0: Mm-hmm.
1: But they also encouraged me.
0: Okay.
1: And that made me feel like I mattered.
0: See, that's the part we miss.
1: Mm-hmm.
0: Everybody talks about discipline.
1: Mm-hmm.
0: Nobody talks about belonging.
1: Yes.
0: People thrive where they feel seen.
1: Listen, absolutely. And that doesn't stop when we become adults. Adults want to feel seen too.
0: That's right.
1: Parents, as parents, we need encouragement. Oh, mm-hmm. teachers need encouragement. Caregivers yes. need encouragement.
0: Yes.
1: Everybody who's pouring into someone else needs somebody pouring back into them.
0: Mm. Yeah. So maybe the question isn't who moved the village. Maybe it's when did we stop believing we needed one?
1: Ooh. Or maybe when did asking for help become something to be embarrassed about?
0: Ooh.
1: Because somewhere along the way, you know, we started celebrating people for carrying everything alone.
0: Oh, my goodness.
1: Yep, Miss Independent, right?
0: Mm-hmm.
1: And then wondering why they're exhausted.
0: Exactly.
1: Songs promoting it, you know, it's all over.
0: Listen, that's where we're headed today.
1: Mm-hmm.
0: We're talking about trust, community, support, and how we rebuild the kind of relationships that help families thrive. Because if we're honest,
1: mm-hmm.
0: I don't think people are looking for perfect communities.
1: No.
0: I think they're looking for safe ones.
1: It doesn't exist. And that's the conversation worth having right there.
0: So don't go anywhere. When we come back, it's time for one of our favorite parts of the show that's called Mirror Moments.
1: Yeah, yeah.
0: Before we ask anybody to change,
1: mm-hmm.
0: we're going to take a look at ourselves. You're listening to Raising Us.

0: Go ahead.
1: I hate it. You heard the vocals.
0: Welcome back to Raising Us. Every week, we're going to pause, not to point fingers, not to judge anybody.
1: No, we ain't doing none of that.
0: But to do something that's pretty rare these days. Look in the mirror.
1: Because it's easy to diagnose everybody else's family. It's harder.

0: to examine our own hearts.
1: Ooh.
0: Mm-hmm.
1: That's why we call this mirror moments.
0: Yep, heart.
1: Not because we're asking you to look at somebody else.
0: Mm-hmm.
1: We're asking you to look at yourself.
0: So today, here's the question.
1: Hmm.
0: Not who moved the village.
1: Mm-hmm.
0: Here's the real question. When was the last time you let somebody help you?
1: If we're honest, I'm already uncomfortable.
0: Because think about it. When somebody asks, how you doing?
1: Mm-hmm.
0: What's our automatic response?
1: I'm good.
0: Mm-hmm. Even when we're not.
1: I'm just tired.
0: I'm just busy.
1: I'm making it.
0: Right? We say everything except I'm struggling.
1: My goodness.
0: Mm-hmm.
1: Can I admit something?
0: Yeah, go for it.
1: I think.
0: Don't tell no more cigarette stories, but go ahead.
1: I think people ask, how you doing? Because it's polite.
0: Mm-hmm,
1: not,
0: I agree.
1: Not mm-hmm. because they're prepared for the real answer.
0: That part. Whew. Now, that's a conversation. Because sometimes the person finally tells the truth and everybody gets uncomfortable.
1: Ooh-wee.
0: You just admitted. Just hearing the Ooh-wee. Question made you uncomfortable.
1: It did. I'm still a little uncomfortable.
0: You don't know what's coming next.
1: I don't know what's next. But imagine somebody asking, how are you?
0: Mm-hmm.
1: And you
0: mm-hmm.
1: actually answered, I'm overwhelmed.
0: Mm-hmm.
1: Would people know what to do?
0: I think that some would and some wouldn't, right?
1: Mm.
0: But here's what I know. If nobody ever sees the weight you're carrying,
1: mm-hmm.
0: they'll never know when to help you lift it.
1: Ooh. That's why this moment is called mirror moments.
0: Yes.
1: Because before we ask, where's my village?
0: Mm-hmm.
1: Maybe we
0: mm-hmm.
1: should ask, have I allowed anyone close enough to become one?
0: Ooh, because everybody brag about having a small circle these days. And I always say that that's just limiting yourself. But can I take it a step further?
1: Come on.
0: Sometimes we pray for help
1: mm-hmm.
0: and then reject it when it comes. Somebody offers Ooh. To wait, wash the kids, right?
1: Mm-hmm.
0: We parents. So somebody offered to wash the kids and it's no, I got it.
1: Uh-oh.
0: You know, even somebody offers dinner and you, nope, don't worry about it.
1: Can you cook though?
0: Mm-hmm. If you can cook, you know, I may reconsider. Or somebody can say like, what can I do? And then we respond, oh, we're fine.
1: Mm-hmm.
0: But are we?
1: No, we're not.
0: Or have we become so used to carrying everything that we don't know how to put anything down?
1: Ooh.
0: Listen.
1: I never thought about it like that.
0: Mm-hmm.
1: Maybe accepting help isn't weakness. Maybe. Maybe it's trust.
0: Exactly. Because trust says, I believe you're safe enough to carry whatever I'm going through with me.
1: Ooh. You know what else I think?
0: What's that?
1: I think we're raising children who are watching us.
0: Mm-hmm.
1: If they never see us ask for help,
0: yes. Come on,
1: they might grow up
0: mm-hmm.
1: believing they shouldn't either.
0: Oof, because they're watching. That's powerful because children don't just learn from what we teach.
1: Right.
0: They learn from what we model.
1: What they see.
0: Mm-hmm. And if they only see us surviving, they may never learn what healthy support even looks like.
1: So here's today's mirror moment. Don't answer it right now.
0: Mm-hmm.
1: Take it with you.
0: Sit on that.
1: Think about it mm-hmm. on your drive home.
0: Yes.
1: Think about it while you're washing dishes. Think about it before you go to sleep.
0: The question is simple.
1: Mm-hmm.
0: Who knows the real you?
1: Ooh.
0: Not the smiling version.
1: Uh-oh.
0: Not the working version.
1: Uh-oh.
0: Not the church version. Not the social media version, because, woo, Lord.
1: Yeah, none
0: everybody's
1: of them
0: an
1: real.
0: Expert. The real you. Who knows when you're tired? Who knows when you're scared?
1: Mm-hmm.
0: Who knows, you know, when you're barely holding it together?
1: Mm.
0: And if the answer is no one, maybe today's the day
1: today's
0: that
1: the
0: changes.
1: Day.
0: For real. Oh, that's deep.
1: Today's the day.
0: Today's the day. It got to be.
1: Because nobody was meant to carry life alone.
0: That part.
1: Not parents, not grandparents, not children.
0: No.
1: Not any of us.
0: So we'll be right back. And when we come back, it's time for one of my favorite segments, What Raised Us?

0: Welcome back to Raising Us. One of the things we realized while putting this show together is that every person has a story, not just about where they came from, but about what shaped them. That's what the next segment, that's why this next segment is called What Raised Us. Because if you ask 10 people what raised you, you're probably going to get 10 completely different answers.
1: That's right.
0: Mm-hmm.
1: Because some people were raised by grandparents.
0: Yep.
1: Some by single moms.
0: Listen.
1: Some by single dads.
0: Mm-hmm.
1: Some by coaches.
0: Mm-hmm.
1: Some by church. Some by hardship. Some by laughter. Some by survival. Some by love. But all of us, we were raised by something.
0: You know, when I think about what raised me, my first thought isn't a place.
1: Mm-hmm.
0: Is people.
1: Okay.
0: People who poured into me.
1: Yeah.
0: Sometimes without even realizing they were doing it. I remember sitting in church, you know, watching women I admired, not because they were perfect, but because they carried themselves with grace. They taught me things without sitting me down for a lesson, right?
1: Mm-hmm.
0: And how they loved people, how they served, how they kept showing up. And sometimes the greatest lessons aren't taught, they're witnessed.
1: I felt that.
0: Yeah. Something you said.
1: For me, I think about the men who expected something from me.
0: Mm-hmm.
1: Not because they wanted to control me.
0: Mm-hmm.
1: Because they believed in me. They looked me in the eye. They held me accountable.
0: Mm-hmm.
1: They celebrated me when I got it right. And they corrected me when I got it wrong.
0: Mm-hmm.
1: Looking back, I realized they weren't just helping raise a young man. They were helping shape my character.
0: Yes, they were. You know what else raised me? It's conversations. Conversations,
1: uh-oh,
0: right? Those rides home after church, sitting around the kitchen table, listening to grown folks talk. Now, you know, that was taboo back in our day.
1: Right.
0: Sitting around. But even then, they thought I wasn't paying attention.
1: You was listening.
0: I was listening.
1: Yeah. Hustle.
0: Every word. And that's what our children do. Children are always listening.
1: That's right.
0: This is why I tell parents all the time, be careful what you model. Because children are paying attention, even when you think they aren't.
1: You know
0: they
1: something?
0: Are. Yeah.
1: I've been thinking about this.
0: Mm-hmm.
1: We spent years asking children,
0: mm-hmm,
1: what do you want to be when you grow up? Maybe we should ask, who do you hope to become?
0: Mm, that's good.
1: Because jobs change.
0: Yeah.
1: But character lasts.
0: Mm-hmm. Phew, say it again. That's good.
1: Jobs change, but character, it lasts.
0: Oh, you said it again for real, but yeah.
1: Hey, I thought I was in church. Turn to your neighbor.
0: Turn to your neighbor. And here's something I've learned. Some of the people who raised us will never know the impact that they had.
1: Yeah.
0: You know, maybe it was a teacher who noticed you, that you were having a hard day, right?
1: Mm.
0: Maybe it was the neighbor who always made you feel welcome.
1: Yeah.
0: Or maybe it was the bus driver who greeted you every morning by name.
1: Ooh.
0: Or, you know, going back to church, like maybe it was a church, the women at church who always hugged you. And maybe it was somebody who simply looked at you and made you believe that I matter. They may never know, you know, how much that actually meant.
1: Wow.
0: Mm-hmm.
1: Let me ask you something. If you could go back and thank one person who helped raise you, who would it be?
0: Mm. That's hard because, you know, there isn't just one. And honestly, that's the beauty of it, right? Like no one person raised me. Pieces of me came from different people.
1: Mm-hmm.
0: You know, one person taught me compassion. Another taught me resilience.
1: Mm.
0: Another taught me faith.
1: Yeah.
0: Another taught me courage, right? So when I look at who I am today, I can see fingerprints from a lot of people.
1: I love that.
0: Yeah.
1: Fingerprints. I think because that's what really influenced.
0: Mm-hmm.
1: That's what influence really is.
0: Yeah.
1: Leaving fingerprints on somebody's life.
0: That's it.
1: Without expecting recognition.
0: Mm.
1: When I grew up, My pastor used to talk about building incumbency in someone's heart. Those are the fingerprints, right? When you have that presence, when you spend time, when you work with, when you're in the trenches with them, and that you build that capacity to be with them, to love on them, spend time with them.
0: All right, sir.
1: Those are the fingerprints that we put on people's lives, whether we intend to or not.
0: That's it.
1: But not looking for recognition, not looking for any kind of return, but really just trying to be a good person, trying to love on people, being that village.
0: Exactly. And maybe that's today's challenge, like not to become famous, not to become perfect, but to leave the kind of fingerprints that makes everybody's else life better.
1: Yes. Yes.
0: Legacy.
1: So before we move on, we've got a question for everybody listening. We got a question. Who helped raise you that you never properly thanked?
0: Yes.
1: Maybe it's time to call them.
0: Call them.
1: Maybe it's time to send a text. Maybe it's time to write a letter. Maybe they're no longer here. And today is simply a day to honor them.
0: Wow. Yeah. Because gratitude has a beautiful way of reminding us that none of us got here alone.
1: Nobody.
0: None of us.
1: And that's why we call this what raised us. Because before we can understand where we're going, sometimes we have to remember what brought us here.
0: When we come back, we're opening the door to one of the most meaningful parts of the show, Behind the Chair. A real story, a real lesson, and a reminder that every person you meet is carrying a story you can't see. Don't go anywhere. You're listening to Raising Us.

0: Welcome back to Raising Us. Mm-hmm. You know, there's something we've learned over the years.
1: What's that?
0: People don't walk into rooms carrying signs that say, I'm overwhelmed, I'm grieving, mm-hmm. I'm afraid, I'm barely holding it together. Most people walk in smiling. Yep. And that's why we've created this segment. Mm-hmm. We call it Behind the Chair. Because every chair has a story.
1: That part.
0: The kitchen chair, the barber's chair, the classroom chair, that therapist chair,
1: mm-hmm.
0: the church pew, that's a bench, the folding chair at the community meeting.
1: The folding chair. You got to watch some folding chairs.
0: Listen, especially down south. If chairs could talk, they'd tell us. They tell us that
1: what
0: every
1: Shirley
0: person
1: Chisholm say, we bringing them folding chairs, baby.
0: If chairs could talk, they tell us that every person is carrying something. Today, Ruby, you got a story. Come on, talk to us.
1: Okay. I'm changing the details to protect the family's privacy, obviously, but the lesson is real. I remember sitting with a family
0: mm-hmm.
1: where everyone had an opinion about one little boy. He doesn't listen. He always angry. He disrespectful. He's the problem. And for almost 20 minutes, everybody talked except him. He just sat there. You know, with his head down, he's quiet.
0: Mm-hmm.
1: And finally, I stopped the conversation.
0: Mm-hmm.
1: I looked at him and said, can I ask you one question? And he shrugs, mm-hmm. right? And I said, if every adult in your life was sitting in one room, what's one thing you wish they understood about you?
0: Mm-hmm.
1: And Otis, he looked up, looked at every adult in the room,
0: mm-hmm.
1: looked them right in their eyes and said, I'm trying.
0: Ooh.
1: Yeah. And that's all he said. Two words.
0: Mm.
1: I'm trying.
0: I'm trying.
1: And the room went silent. His mother started crying. His dad looked down. And nobody had anything to say because for the first time, they weren't looking at a behavior. They were finally seeing their child. A child. Mm-hmm.
0: Wow.
1: Yeah. The moment, that moment has stayed with me for quite some time because it reminded me that behavior tells a story.
0: Mm-hmm.
1: You know. All behavior is communication, right?
0: Yep, yep.
1: So it's telling us a story. Sometimes anger is disappointment, right? The underlining issue is the disappointment.
0: Mm-hmm.
1: And sometimes defiance is fear.
0: Mm-hmm.
1: Sometimes silence looks like exhaustion.
0: Right.
1: And sometimes the loudest kid in the room is carrying the heaviest burden, Otis.
0: Ooh.
1: The heaviest burden, yeah.
0: You know what I hear in that story?
1: Yeah.
0: We spend so much time asking what's wrong with them.
1: Mm-hmm.
0: Maybe we should spend more time asking what happened to them.
1: Mm-hmm.
0: Or even what are they trying to tell us?
1: Ooh, what are they trying to tell us is that's it. Because that behavior piece is communication. So now let me be clear. Understanding someone doesn't mean excusing harmful behavior, okay?
0: Mm-hmm.
1: Children still need boundaries. Mm-hmm. Adults still need accountability. But accountability works best when its connection is to understanding.
0: Right.
1: Because when people feel seen, they're more willing to change.
0: Mm. That's true. Even for adults, too. Think about it. How many times have you shut down
1: mm-hmm.
0: because you felt judged?
1: Yes.
0: Or how many times have you stopped talking
1: mm-hmm.
0: because nobody was really listening?
1: Come on.
0: We're not that different from the children we're raising.
1: Mm-hmm.
0: We all want to know, do you see me?
1: Oof. Ooh, one of the greatest gifts we can give another human being, Otis, to me, is curiosity.
0: Yeah.
1: Not assumptions, but curiosity. So instead of saying what's wrong with you, you know, try asking, help me understand. Those three words have changed more conversations than you could even imagine.
0: That's powerful. Because curiosity.
1: That was God.
0: Did you hear that? Those was angels.
1: It was moving.
0: Those was angels.
1: It was an aha moment. Did you? Did you get that? Woo-wee.
0: That's powerful.
1: Shout out to Jack.
0: Oh, we don't know if y'all heard what we just heard, but either way, it was the you know, when you're watching some sort of show and there's that angelic singing. That's what we heard, and so that.
1: Oh, someone's coming from the heavens above.
0: Hey, listen, in the blink of an eye, right?
1: It was gonna be over.
0: Listen, listen. You know, I think that's powerful. Those three words helping me understand, because curiosity slows us down.
1: Yes, it does, Otis.
0: But judgment speeds us up.
1: Yeah.
0: Curiosity says, there's probably something I don't know.
1: Exactly. And here's something I hope people remember. That little boy didn't need another lecture that day.
0: Mm.
1: He needed someone to make enough space.
0: That's right.
1: For him to finally speak. Sometimes healing doesn't begin because somebody had the perfect advice.
0: Right.
1: Sometimes healing begins because somebody finally asked the right question and stayed. Hold on. Here's that part. And stayed long enough to hear the answer.
0: Wow. Wow. Yeah.
1: Mm-hmm.
0: I think that's something every one of us can take into this weekend.
1: Yes.
0: Before you react, get curious.
1: Mm-hmm.
0: Before you assume, ask another question.
1: Yeah, yeah.
0: Before you label somebody, wonder what you might not know yet.
1: Yes. Because everybody you meet is fighting that silent battle, right?
0: Mm-hmm, mm-hmm.
1: You know nothing about. And kindness doesn't cost us nearly as much as judgment does.
0: My goodness.
1: Listen, that's real.
0: And that's why we call this Behind the Chair.
1: Mm-hmm.
0: Not because it's about counseling, because it's about perspective.
1: That part.
0: The stories behind the people often explain the behavior in front of us.
1: Listen, and maybe this week, instead of asking what's wrong with them, let's ask, what might they be carrying?
0: We'll be right back. And when we come back, it's time for one of our favorite parts of the show, Village Voices. Y'all had some thoughts online this week, and we're bringing them to the table. Don't go anywhere. You're listening to Raising Us.

0: Welcome back to Raising Us. It's time for Village Voices.
1: Yeah.
0: Because around here, we believe some of the best conversations don't necessarily happen in this studio.
1: Mm-hmm.
0: They happen in the community.
1: Every week, we're asking a question, and we want your voices to become part of this show. You can call us, leave us a voicemail, send us a Facebook message, comment on our page, send us an email, whatever's easiest, because every voice has value and every story helps raise us.
0: That's right. So this week's question is, who is one person that made you feel like you belonged and what did they do? Call us 608-256-2001. We have Cindy out there answering our calls. Again, the number 608-256-2001. Give your name, where you're calling from, and your answer. Again, that question. And so whether you call, whether you text or Facebook post, comment, send us an email, whatever works. Some of y'all got our numbers, text us. The question is, who is one person that made you feel like you belonged? And what did they do?
1: And don't mess up reading nobody message.
0: Listen.
1: Listen. Your readers on, boy.
0: I got them on today. I got them on today. We ready for you today.
1: We ready, y'all. We are ready. And while we're waiting on the calls, call in, y'all. Don't be afraid. We had a few people submit some responses to us via text message and other ways. So we're going to read some of those comments.
0: Yes. Now the first one says, my sixth grade teacher kept telling me I was going to college long before I believed it myself. I'm the first in my family to graduate. See, that sometimes belief is borrowed. Somebody believes in you until you finally believe in yourself.
1: Yeah, that's how it works.
0: If I was in church, I would say, you got to say it till you see it.
1: Ooh, come on. Manifest that thing.
0: We had another one. This one looks like it was at church. It says, a lady at church used to always save me a seat right next to her. Looking back, I realized she made me feel like I belong.
1: Come on. I love that. She probably thought she was just saving a seat. She was actually creating a memory.
0: Creating a memory.
1: Creating a memory, yep. Didn't even know it.
0: Didn't even know it. This next one says, my football coach taught me discipline, but more importantly, he taught me consistency. He always showed up. People rarely remember every word you said.
1: Come on.
0: They remember how consistently you show up.
1: That's it. That part. That's the meaningful piece of it.
0: That's the meaningful piece.
1: Uh-huh.
0: We got another one that says, my barber gave me advice every 2 weeks for 15 years. I didn't realize how much I needed those conversations until he retired. That's community.
1: See, yeah, that is community. Sometimes healing happens in places nobody expects.
0: Wow.
1: You getting your hair cut.
0: Wow.
1: Listen. Wow.
0: And we got another one. It says, I never realized my grandmother was raising the whole neighborhood until her funeral.
1: Ooh.
0: The church was packed with people I had never met. That's legacy.
1: That's legacy.
0: That's legacy. All right, Ruby, I got some questions.
1: Okay.
0: Quick answer. No overthinking. You ready?
1: Let's go.
0: Who gives the best advice? Grandmas or barbers?
1: I would have to say grandmas. Let's go with the grandmas. That's a wisdom. It's a principle thing. Come on.
0: Okay. Okay.
1: To church.
0: Okay. Who keeps more secrets?
1: Ooh.
0: Beauticians or bartenders?
1: Oh, I say beauticians. I had some pretty deep conversations with my beautician that I've never, ever, ever heard outside of those four walls.
0: Wow.
1: She kept them secrets. And continue to keep them secrets.
0: Unless you want to call in, that's 608 256 2001. Last one.
1: Okay.
0: Who knew everything first?
1: Oh,
0: church mothers or neighborhood aunties?
1: Oh, you know, they like to say that ain't a lot of gossip in the church.
0: Uh-oh.
1: But them church mamas know. I'm going to go with the church mothers.
0: Ooh-wee. Ooh-wee. All right. Well, we ain't going to ask no more questions.
1: I'm going to get in trouble after that.
0: No more questions. No more questions. When we come back, we have our village challenge. This is Raising Us.

0: Welcome back to Raising Us. Here is this week's challenge.
1: Mm-hmm.
0: Tonight. Put your phone down for 30 minutes.
1: Ooh. That's a challenge. That's the challenge. You know what era we in? This is all internet. All social medias. Ooh. All right now. I want them to come back and listen next week.
0: Right. That's why tonight, not right now, tonight.
1: Right.
0: Not because phones are bad.
1: But because relationships need eye contact.
0: That's right.
1: Eat dinner together. Play cards.
0: Ooh.
1: A little bit of spades.
0: A little bit of spades. Not too much.
1: And we don't need no slapping on the table. Just a regular game of spades.
0: Regular game.
1: Take a walk. Sit on the porch. Have an uninterrupted conversation. No scrolling. No notifications. Just people.
0: Just people. Just us.
1: Just people.
0: Turns out, this just in, that's how villages were built. Not through Wi-Fi, because the first thing folks like to say when they come to your house,
1: what's the Wi-Fi? I'm telling you, especially little kids. My little niece come through the door. She 3, talking about what's the password?
0: You got games on your phone?
1: No,
0: I ain't got no games on my phone.
1: They always need a charger.
0: All right.
1: Like, where's you didn't bring your charger? Listen. They bold. They just walk over there and turn it around.
0: How you doing?
1: Straight to it.
0: Now, can I use some of your electricity?
1: Right.
0: But they straight into the plug. What's the Wi-Fi? But villages were built not through Wi-Fi, but through conversations. Yes. So we want you to do this tonight. Put the phone down for 30 minutes. At least 30 minutes.
1: That's enough to cook a meal, prep a meal depending on what you got going on. Sit the family down, create some structure.
0: Create some structure.
1: A lot of families don't have these days.
0: Exactly. Build some of that around the table tradition.
1: Listen.
0: Dinner time.
1: Bring it back.
0: And so when we come back, we're going to talk about a couple of things happening in our community
1: in
0: the coming weeks.
1: Yes.
0: This is Raising Us.

0: Welcome back to Raising Us. And so every so often, when there is a community event that's happening or something that we've been made aware of, maybe even something we're hosting or holding space for in our community, we definitely want to highlight and share of the events that are going on in our community.
1: We do.
0: So on, now I got my glasses on, but why have the writing so small?
1: Come on now. Get it together.
0: So on Thursday, we have about 2 weeks.
1: Today's
0: the 16th. On Thursday, July 30th.
1: Yes.
0: 2026 from 6 p.m. to 8 p.m. at Hayes Place.
1: Come on.
0: Uh-oh, I done lost it.
1: See, that's what I'm saying.
0: Wait, here it is. Okay.
1: We got to print it out for you.
0: Yeah, I'm going to need a paper copy.
1: Good God almighty.
0: The domestic abuse support group that's sponsored by Black Girls United has an event at the Hayes Place called Becoming.
1: Yes.
0: The person healing has been introducing you to a healing and rebuilding experience. It says, join us for an empowering evening of reflection, growth, and self-discovery.
1: Yes.
0: Together, we will explore who we are beyond our pain and begin to rebuild with purpose, hope, and confidence.
1: That's it.
0: Okay. It says, you can expect guided reflection and discussion, identity, rediscovery activities, a symbolic key ceremony, unlocking your future, and community connection and support. Not only that, because it's around dinner time, there will be live refreshments.
1: Yes, we got you.
0: So please, please, please. And you will see, if you go to our Facebook page, you will also see the flyer as well.
1: Yes.
0: That will have more information and will also remind you as to where the location is. Again, it's at Hayes Place, north side of Madison, from 6 p.m. to 8 p.m. on Thursday, July 30th. Family.
1: Yes.
0: That's another conversation around the table.
1: Yes.
0: And if today's conversation stretched you a little.
1: And a little bit of stress.
0: Good. Growth usually starts there.
1: Today wasn't really about asking who moved the village.
0: Mm.
1: It became something deeper.
0: Yes.
1: Maybe the better question is, what kind of community are we creating with the way we live?
0: Yes.
1: Because every smile, every conversation, every act of kindness, every moment of grace is laying another brick.
0: You don't have to change the whole world this week.
1: Come on.
0: You don't even have to change your whole neighborhood. Just change somebody's day.
1: That's it.
0: Sometimes that's how movements begin. One person, one choice, one moment at a time.
1: You know, one of my favorite things we've said today is this. We've become connected without becoming close.
0: Wow.
1: And maybe that's the invitation. Not to collect more followers, not to collect more likes, but to build deeper relationships, to know people's stories, and to let people know ours. Because that's where healing grows.
0: Yes.
1: And if today's conversation meant anything to you, share it. Not because we're trying to go viral.
0: Right.
1: But because somebody you know might need to hear it. They don't have to carry life alone. Just remind them that they don't have to do it alone.
0: Don't have to do it alone. So we want to thank you for welcoming us into your homes, your cars, your workplaces, the kitchen closet where you're hiding to eat those two Oreos.
1: Got to have my two Oreos.
0: And we appreciate you. And we don't take that lightly.
1: So until next Thursday, keep asking better questions. Keep extending grace. Keep choosing connections over convenience. And remember, the strongest communities aren't built by extraordinary people. They're built by ordinary people who keep showing up.
0: There it is. I'm Otis Harris Jr.
1: And I'm Ruby Clay. And I want to take a moment. Big thanks to the team that makes this show possible. Our sound engineer, Jack. Our receptionist, Cindy. our news director, Nate, and Sarah, our talk producer. Keep it tuned here to your community sponsor station, WORT 89.9 FM, Madison.

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2: This is Bird Note. Redwood forests attract millions of visitors every year. Unfortunately, the food left behind by people brings trouble for wildlife. Marbled murrelets are secretive little birds that spend most of their lives at sea, but they breed in the redwoods. Thick, moss-covered branches are like ready-made nests for the murrelet's single egg. After hatching, the chick's speckled down keeps her camouflaged in the canopy, while both parents fetch fish to feed her. Much of the marbled murrelet's historic range has been destroyed by logging and wildfires. And while North America's remaining redwood forests are protected public lands, predators are moving in. Steller's jays and common ravens are just two opportunists that thrive on our food scraps. And once they've eaten our leftover trail mix, their next meal may be a murrelet egg or chick. The Keep It Crumb Clean campaign is a state park initiative that's educating people about the importance of leaving no food unattended. That means storing food in secure containers, disposing of waste in animal-proof bins, and cleaning up all food, even crumbs. Bird Note has inspired millions of people to take action for birds. Learn more and join us at birdnote.org. I'm Ariana Rimmel.

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And in the background, the music of the Afro Bop Alliance. The tune entitled El Niño from their release entitled Una Más. Good afternoon. This is Augustine, and I'll be with you until 5 o'clock. You're listening to a program called Jazz in Flight, which comes to you every Thursday. There are three of us that rotate, and I got, I think, a pretty good playlist today. Got some Julius Rodriguez coming up next. I got some Chico Freeman, some Donald Byrd, and of course a number of vocalists. I always like to feature vocalists in Latin jazz. So if you like those genres of jazz, I hope you'll stay tuned.

In the background, new release from Mr. Gabriel Wade. The tune is entitled The Journey. And thank you to the people out at the North Side Cabaret, or North Street Cabaret. They brought Mr. Wade here a couple weeks ago. I was hoping to go but couldn't make it, but I heard very good things about it. So, again, something from Gabriel Wade.

And in the background, the music of Donald Byrd. Tune entitled Alter Ego. And before that, Chico Freeman, Seven Steps to Heaven. And I was fortunate to see Chico Freeman at the North Street Cabaret. This was maybe a year and a half ago, 2 years ago. See, I forgot. I started off with El Nino by the Afro-Bop Alliance. Then I had Julius Rodriguez, Momentum. John Fedchuk, Havana. Gabriel Wade, The Journey. Chico Freeman, Seven Steps to Heaven. And now Donald Byrd, Alter Ego. You can follow along if you would like. You go to the WORT website, and you can click on playlists, and you can see the song, the artist, and the recording from which it comes. 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We hope you will take advantage of those features on our website. Coming up, I have Tony Bennett, Bill O'Connell, Ben Sidran, and Oscar Brown. So I hope you'll stay tuned.

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0: The Madison Rafah Sister City Project invites you to Madison's 2026 Big Ride for Palestine, a fundraiser for Middle East Children's Alliance on July 19th from 10 a.m. to 2 p.m. at Olin Park. 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Participants are encouraged to register now and build support for their personal ride among friends, family, and colleagues to make this year's event a success. 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Bike decorations, watermelon, and ice water will be available at Olin Park, and participants are encouraged to wear keffiyehs and decorate bikes in solidarity with the children of Palestine and Lebanon. That's Madison's 2026 Big Ride for Palestine on July 19th from 10 a.m. to 2 p.m. at Olin Park, brought to you by the Madison Rafah Sister City Project.
1: 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You are listening to WORT 89.9 FM Madison. And you're listening to a program called Jazz in Flight. Comes to you every Thursday from 2 until 5 in the afternoon. This is Augustine. I am your host for today. And let's see, coming up, I have some Eddie Harris, Joyce Cooling, and the Heath Brothers. But quick to backtrack, we just heard from Oscar Brown Jr., Somebody Buy Me a Drink, Ben Sidran, Song for a Sucker Like Me, and Bill O'Connell doing a classic, Willow Weep for Me. Oh, and before that, we did have Tony Bennett with doing a duet with Lady Gaga, Love for Sale. So jazz until 5 o'clock. I hope you'll stay tuned.

And in the background, the music of the Heath Brothers, a beautiful tune entitled Melodrama, comes from their release entitled Passing Time. And before that, guitarist and vocalist Joyce Cooling, No More Blues. And then the classic Eddie Harris tune, Listen Here. This is Augustine. I'm your host for today's Jazz in Flight. And coming up, got some Manny Oquendo and his Conjunto Libre, the Afro-Peruvian Jazz Orchestra, and Brazilian artist Hermeto Pascoal. We also got a Conrad Herwig waiting in the wings. So I hope you'll stay tuned.

And in the background, the music of trombonist Conrad Erwig, along with Eddie Palmieri, piano, and doing that little kind of moaning sound in the background. And that's a tune entitled Que Viva Barry. I'm sure that's a tribute to Barry Rogers, another trombone player that was very prominent in the 70s salsa scene. And let's see, before that, Brazilian wind artist. Woodwind artist, I guess, Hermeto Pascoal, Música das Nueve. And then before that, the Afro-Peruvian Jazz Orchestra with a tune entitled Maria Lando, and featured the vocal work of Eva Ayon. Next up, somebody I saw at the Jazz Fest a few weeks ago. This is the artist Delvon Lamar and his organ trio, and doing the classic Impressions tune, Impressions and Curtis Mayfield, Move On Up. Then coming up, Brian Auger, Don Braden, and Artemis. So I hope you stay tuned.

And in the background, the music of Don Braden. And doing the Earth, Wind, and Fire tune entitled Can't Hide Love. And before that, Brian Auger and his Oblivion Express. And that was a tune entitled Inner City Blues. Big hit by Mr. Marvin Gaye. And then before that, again, the Delvon Lamar Trio, who I was fortunate to see at the Jazz Fest. Put on a great show. And he did this one at the Jazz Fest, the classic Move On Up. Big hit by the Impressions back in the day. Before that, I guess I forgot. I left out Artemis and a tune entitled The Sidewinder. It is 4 o'clock. You are listening to WORT 89.9 FM Madison. This is Augustine. I am the host for today's edition of Jazz in Flight. And wanted to get to the jazz calendar as we do every Monday through Thursday at 4 o'clock on our jazz programming, which again runs 2 to 5, Monday, Tuesday, Wednesday, and Thursday. 3 hours of jazz. Let's see, Tony Castaneda, Latin Jazz Band, holding fort at the Cardinal Bar. They do every Thursday from 5:30 to 7:30. Tonight is a special event. Tonight is a Tony Castaneda will be performing, but also it is a fundraiser for his campaign. And he wanted to let people know that for the second set of the Latin Jazz Band performance tonight, he's invited some guests to join him. So it'll be kind of a jam session. He's encouraging people to come on down to hear this jam session, the second set tonight at the Cardinal Bar. And let's see. Oh, though it is a fundraiser, I mean, it's not required that you donate to his campaign. There's always free music at the Cardinal Bar on Thursdays. And let's see. John Breesacker. Sorry if I'm mispronouncing it. Stan Gottfried, Ron Hansen, and John Whitcomb will be at Otto's Bar. Excuse me, at Otto's Restaurant, located at 6405 Mineral Point Road in Madison, and that is a 5:30 event. Mark Malin will be at the Paoli Schoolhouse, American Bistro in Paoli, and that is a 6 o'clock event. And every Thursday, Zuzu Jam Session at Zuzu Cafe, located at 1336 Drake Street. That starts at 6. The Madison Jazz Orchestra will be performing at the Cafe Coda, 1224 Williamson Street. And that music starts at 7 o'clock at Cafe Coda. Alta Vista will be at the North Street Cabaret, located at 610 North Street, this evening, starting at 7 o'clock. I had not heard of this band. I guess they're a Chicago-based trio. And Charlie Painter Trio will be at Pooley Sports Bar, located at 5441 High Crossing Boulevard. And that is a 6 o'clock show. Excuse me, that is Friday. That's tomorrow. Charlie Painter Trio. Michael Brenice, Light Blue Quartet, will be at the North Street Cabaret on Friday. And that is a 7 o'clock show. Jim Erickson will be at Louisiane's, located at 7464 Hubbard Avenue in Middleton, and that is a 5:30 show. Gabe Heinemann Quartet and Jim Baker, Dan Bitney, Keith Jackson, and Osberto Acevedo will be at the North Street Cabaret, and that is Saturday, July 18th. And that is an 8 p.m. show.
on Sunday the 19th. All That Jazz will be at the H.M. Zander Community Nature Park in Cross Plains. And that is a 3 p.m. show. Julie Danielle Quartet with special guest Christopher McBride will be at the Cafe Coda, and that is Sunday, July 19th, and that is a 7 p.m. show. David Lord Quintet will be at the North Street Cabaret on Sunday, July 19th, and that is a 7 o'clock show. The Breakwater Band will be performing Monday at Breakwater, located at 6308 Metropolitan Lane in Monona, and that is a 5:30 show. Monday, July 20th, Ladies Must Swing will be at Warner Park, and that starts at 6 o'clock. And that is a free event. All That Jazz Big Band will be performing on July 21st, that's a Tuesday, at the Triangle Park Bandstand in Oregon. Located at the Triangle Park Bandstand is at 101 Janesville Street in Oregon. Tuesday the 21st, Madison Django Jazz Jam will be at Leopold's, located at 1301 Regent Street in Madison. And that is a 7 o'clock show. Wednesday, July 22nd, the 5 o'clock jump with Janny and friends will be at the Cafe Coda, and that starts at 5 p.m. Wednesday the 22nd, Jerry DiMaggio will be at Otto's, and that starts at 5:30. Wednesday the 22nd at Lucille, Polyrhythmic Roots will be performing at 8:30. Thursday, the Bill Roberts Combo on Thursday, July 23rd will be at the Sugar River Pizza Parlor located in Sun Prairie. Matt Rogers Jazz Duo will be at the Paoli Schoolhouse American Bistro in Paoli again Thursday, July 22nd, and that is a 6 o'clock show. Cherry and Jerry will be at Dean House, located on 4718 Monona Drive in Monona. And that's Thursday the 23rd, and that is a 7 p.m. show. Astro, Anders Svano Teleporting Rhythmic Orchestra, will be performing at the Cafe Coda on Thursday, July 23rd at 8 p.m. Bob Kerwin and Doug Brown will be performing at Ruth Chris's Steakhouse in Middleton. And that is, again, Friday the 24th. And that is a 5 p.m. show. By the way, Bob Kerwin is the gentleman who puts this Madison Jazz Calendar website together. So thank you to Mr. Kerwin. It is a very good website if you want to know what's going on, you know, regarding jazz performances around town. It's madisonjazzcalendar.com. And let's see, on July 24th, Friday, Tommy Vibes Quartet, Tommy Mattioli has a group, and they will be performing at Mansion Hill Inn, located at 424 North Pinckney Street here in Madison. And there is a cover charge for that. It starts at 6:30. Tommy Vibes Quartet, Madison, Mansion Hill Inn, 6:30 show, Friday the 24th. The Umbutu Sessions at Cafe Coda. That's Friday the 24th, and that is a 7 o'clock show.
Friday, the Charlie Painter Trio at Yajira Bay Distillers, located at 6250 Nesbitt Road in Fitchburg. That's Friday the 24th, and that is a 7:30 show. Danny Markovich will be at Yajira Bay Distillers on July 25th, and that is Saturday, July 25th, and that is a 7:30 show. Tom Guillon Quartet at the North Street Cabaret on Saturday the 25th, and that is an 8 o'clock show. Peter Mathisted Jazz Quintet will be performing at Allen Centennial Gardens, located at 620 Babcock Drive on the University campus. And that is Sunday the 26th, and that is a 5 p.m. show. Anyway, that's your jazz calendar for the next week or so. We hope you'll get out and perform and support live music. And again, a reminder, Tony Castaneda tonight, the second set, there'll be a kind of a jazz, or be a Latin jazz jam, and he's inviting local artists to perform with him at the Cardinal Bar. And the event started at 4 and it'll run till 7:30. In the background now, the music of Lonnie Liston Smith, a tune entitled Expansions.

And in the background, the music of Nate Smith, the tune entitled Last Sight. And I just wanted to say thank you to the people at the who put on the Jazz Fest at the university. Nate Smith was one of the performers. And then we also heard from Andia Owens for The People. And she performed that song at the Jazz Fest, which was a couple weeks ago. Again, thank you to the university. It was a nice event. I really enjoyed it. And I know it takes a lot to put those things on. So, again, thank you very much for doing that for the community. Next up, the music of violinist Jean-Luc Ponty, a Nostalgic Lady.

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2: We promise life will never be the same again.

And in the background, the music of bassist Carlos Enriquez. And they're doing the classic, A Night in Tunisia. That's a live recording from Dizzy's out in New York City. Before that, Isaiah Collier and tune entitled War Song. Saw Isaiah Collier, last summer. Their Jazz Fest was a very nice surprise. I had not heard him before, and he did a great performance. Again, put on by the university for the Jazz Fest. Another artist coming to the university, Linda May Han Oh, a bassist, jazz bassist. And here's something from her, a tune entitled Blue Over Gold. She'll be coming to Shannon Hall September 10th. So I may want to take note of that, September 10th at Shannon Hall, Linda Oh.

0: time is now 6 o'clock on the dot, and welcome to WORT's local news for Thursday, July 16th, 2026. I'm your host, Christina Leffering.
1: And I'm your host, Fiona Hatch. In tonight's news, a rally outside the Wisconsin Department of Corrections calls for an end to prison overcrowding.
0: Madison transportation leaders take a closer look at the city's no-turn-on-red policy.
1: And in the second half, we'll explain why a pair of media outlets are suing the state's Department of Administration, learn more about the Madison-Arkatau Sister City Project, and take stock of forward Madison FC's standing as they head into the home stretch.
0: All these and more on tonight's news after this short break.
2: I'm Max Pringle with these headlines. Filings for unemployment benefits fell last week to the lowest level in 10 weeks as U.S. layoffs remain historically low. The Labor Department reported today that the number of Americans applying for jobless aid in the week ending July 11th dropped by 8,000 to 208,000. That's well below the 219,000 new applications forecast by analysts surveyed by the data firm FactSet. Weekly filings for unemployment benefits are considered a proxy for layoffs and are close to a real-time indicator of the health of the U.S. job market. The total number of Americans filing for unemployment benefits for the previous week ending July 4th fell by 16,000 to 1.81 million. The U.S. government has designated two new Mexican cartels as foreign terrorist organizations, the Juarez cartel on the Texas border and Los Viagras from Michoacan, join six other Mexican criminal groups with this label. The Federal Register published the designations today. President Trump began labeling Latin American cartels as terrorist groups in February of last year. Secretary of State Marco Rubio said these groups pose serious threats to U.S. security. The move increases pressure on Mexican President Claudia Sheinbaum's administration. The Juarez cartel controls a key border crossing, while Los Viagras operates in Michoacan producing synthetic drugs. The U.S. military expanded its airstrike campaign today against Iran to targets beyond the Strait of Hormuz. Iran has retaliated with missile strikes on neighboring Gulf states. Ben Thomas has more.
3: Tehran says U.S. strikes have killed more than 35 people in recent days and wounded more than 300.
4: I had to take tough action because they did not obey what they're supposed to obey. I mean, they just didn't do it.
3: But at the U.S. Army War College in Pennsylvania Wednesday, President Trump insisted Iran is looking to strike a deal.
4: They want to settle so badly. They don't like what we're doing.
3: But that interim deal to end the war appears to have been shredded. I'm Ben Thomas.
2: President Trump is scheduled to address the nation this evening on topics he says will include elections and voting machines. This suggests he could revisit long-debunked conspiracy theories about his 2020 loss to Democrat Joe Biden. The speech comes as he's escalated his calls for Republicans to pass tighter federal voting rules ahead of November's midterm elections. At Trump's last primetime presidential address in April, he said the U.S. would accomplish its Iran war objectives, quote, very shortly. But days of back-and-forth attacks by the U.S. and Iran across the Middle East and in the Strait of Hormuz have shredded the interim deal to pause the fighting. Trump has long claimed that the 2020 election was rigged against him. He's yet to provide any evidence to support his claims. An Associated Press analysis shows Americans are waiting longer for disaster aid under President Trump, with delays often lasting weeks or months. The report shows Trump is taking longer to approve major disaster declarations than any other president since 1989. Trump also has been denying more requests during his second term. The AP's analysis shows those denials are disproportionately hitting states that didn't support Trump politically. Trump has nominated Cameron Hamilton to become director of the Federal Emergency Management Agency, or FEMA. Cameron has said he wants to speed up disaster declaration decisions and ensure that reviews are objective and fair. The New York Times has filed a motion to quash subpoenas that the Justice Department served on journalists who reported on security concerns involving the new Qatari-gifted Air Force One. This sets up a significant court fight over press freedom and the government's ability to force reporters to identify sources. The filing was made under seal Wednesday in the Southern District of New York, where the journalists were summoned in subpoenas delivered last Friday to testify before a grand jury. A new poll in the race for California governor shows Democrat Javier Becerra leading Republican Steve Hilton by a huge margin, 61% to 36%. The Public Policy Institute of California conducted the poll. It surveyed more than 1,500 Californian adults from June 29th through July 9th. Those are the Pacifica headlines. I'm Max Pringle.

0: This is Christina Leffering and Fiona Hatch with your local news, coming to you from the WORT studios on Bedford Street in beautiful downtown Madison. And here are your Thursday headlines.
1: Tech giant Oracle saw its credit rating fall to one step above junk as one of the leading rating agencies considered the company's deep investment into AI data center infrastructure, the Milwaukee Journal Sentinel reports. The announcement comes from S&P Global Ratings and follows a state public service commission provision that requires an A-minus credit rating from S&P or an A3 rating from Moody's to obtain electrical service from We Energies. Companies with a lower rating must post $7 billion in collateral, a commitment that will cost the company $100 million a year, according to Oracle. Oracle's S&P credit rating now stands at BBB-, the lowest level regarded as investment grade. Oracle is a joint investor in a $15 billion data center campus in Port Washington. The company has filed a lawsuit in Ozaukee County Circuit Court seeking to overturn the PSC rule.
0: After news of fundraising irregularities rocked the campaign of Democratic gubernatorial candidate Sarah Rodriguez, tallies for the first half of this year show her trailing three rivals in amassing their war chests. Wisconsin Public Radio reports that Mandela Barnes, Francesca Hong, and Joel Brennan surpassed Rodriguez in fundraising between January 1st and June 30th. Rodriguez had just $35,000 in her campaign fund at the end of the period. Also, she said she had raised more than $200,000 so far this month. On the Republican side, candidate Tom Tiffany had collected more than $8.7 million during the first half of the year. $6.5 million of that sum come from just three people, billionaires Diane Hendricks and Richard and Elizabeth Uline.
1: Wisconsin Attorney General Josh Call reported a slight fundraising advantage over his Republican opponent, Fond du Lac County District Attorney Eric Toney, the Milwaukee Journal Sentinel reports. At the end of June, Call had raised about $741,000 to Toney's $723,000. This will be the second contest between Call and Toney for Attorney General. Call beat Toney by 35,000 votes in 2022.
0: Milwaukee Alder Peter Bugalis has abandoned his bid to defeat Republican Congressman Brian Stile, Wisconsin Public Radio reports. Bugalis, who lives outside the 1st Congressional District that Stile represents, threw his support behind Democratic candidate Mitchell Berman, a nurse from Racine County. Also running in the Democratic field are Lorenzo Santos, former Emergency Services Director for Racine County, and Miguel Aranda, an administrator at the University of Wisconsin-Whitewater, the Wisconsin Examiner reports.
1: A Democrat running in Wisconsin's 3rd congressional district did not file her campaign finance disclosure report on time, obtaining an extension instead with a deadline 2 days after the August 11th primary election. The Milwaukee Journal Sentinel reports that a landowner in the district filed a complaint against candidate Rebecca Cook with the House Ethics Committee, saying he was concerned voters won't have access to Cook's financial records before the primary. Cook's campaign said voters can obtain information from her previous report, which includes two rental properties, income from a restaurant, and a nonprofit she runs that awards grants to women starting businesses. Cook will face off in the primary against Emily Burge, president of the Eau Claire City Council. The winner will face Republican incumbent Derek Van Orden.
0: Traffic fatalities on city streets in Madison declined 58% between 2020 and 2024, but increased more than 166% on thoroughfares outside the city's jurisdiction, such as the Beltline and U.S. Highway 151, WMTV reports. The city credits its Vision Zero program with enhancing safety on city streets. Now it would like to extend that by assuming jurisdiction of the segment of U.S. Highway 151 that runs from the Beltline to downtown, according to Channel 3000. If the state agrees to the jurisdictional transfer, the city would receive a one-time payment of $37 million in lieu of an annual stipend the city has received to maintain the street. City officials said the agreement would not change day-to-day maintenance, but it could change the city's authority over how the streets are designed, Channel 3000 reports.
1: Trustage, the Madison-based insurance company, has confirmed that they were the victim of a cybersecurity incident, the Wisconsin State Journal reports. The company was forced to shut down its network proactivity and is investigating the extent of the breach. The company has not disclosed whether it was the subject of a ransomware attack or whether any of its customers' data has been accessed. Trustage insures the vast majority of credit unions across the country. Insurance companies have been the target of several large-scale cyber attacks in recent years because they often hold sensitive information about their customers in their databases.
0: The Wisconsin Department of Natural Resources has extended a statewide air quality alert until Friday at noon, with further extensions expected for certain regions, the Milwaukee Journal Sentinel reports. The state has had poor air quality due to smoke from fires in Minnesota and Canada, leading to closure of outdoor activities like summer schools and pools. Certain Madison City services have also been modified, including operational hours for the drop-off sites for trash and recycling. People looking to use those services should check on the city website for availability. Forecasting models are predicting that the smoky conditions are likely to persist through the weekend.
1: Those were the headlines.
0: Prison overcrowding is unsafe, inhumane, expensive, and preventable. That was the message a group of advocates aimed to deliver yesterday at a rally outside the Wisconsin Department of Corrections. Reporter Brian Standing was there and brings us this story with our news producer, Faye Parks.
2: About 2 dozen people gathered outside Wisconsin Department of Corrections headquarters on Wednesday, sticking to the shade to avoid the extreme heat. But there's little relief for the thousands of people incarcerated in prisons across the state. Tlaib Akbar, Vice President of Wisdom Wisconsin, spoke from personal experience.
3: Because I've been in solitary confinement 10 stints, I can tell you briefly what the conditions are. The walls are sweating, the floors are sweating, it's very, very slippery, and you have to pass out ice every hour to 30 minutes, 45 minutes.
2: But the suffering won't end once this heat wave blows over. Crystal Keller spoke about her daughter's experience, who's been incarcerated at Tichita for the last year.
4: Today she's in restrictive housing, the hole, where insects are crawling through the hallways and cells. Women there are forced to exchange used menstrual products on the floor in order to receive clean ones. And because she doesn't have access to a tablet, my daughter and I are limited to one 15-minute phone call every 9 or 10 days. This is what incarceration looks like for people inside and for the families waiting outside.
2: Yesterday's rally demanded an end to inhumane conditions and overcrowding in Wisconsin prisons, which are

0: people and prison staff. According to Wisdom's Transformational Justice Campaign Coordinator, Mark Rice.
1: So definitely want to call attention to that, to say that it's time to really advance human dignity and advance common sense decarceration policies in the state, and then ensure that resources are reinvested, redirected back into programs and services that will actually build communities.
0: Governor Evers said during his 2018 campaign that he supported the goal of cutting Wisconsin's prison population in half. These turned out to be empty words. James Morgan of Moses said,
2: "He's now at the end of his term, and he literally hasn't done anything to change the conditions that people are having to live in while they're incarcerated, looking at the policies that can be implemented that call for and actually require humane treatment. So, you know, we're putting people on alert here."
0: Morgan also had a message for the candidates running for office this fall. Advocates will be listening closely to hear their plans for Wisconsin's correctional system. He urged voters to do the same.
2: "Our children are going to inherit this. What do we want them to inherit? Do we want them to be in the mindset that, you know, prison equals torture? Or that prison equals punishment and retribution? Or are we looking to prepare other human beings to come back and be amongst us as human beings?"
0: For WORT News, I'm Faye Parks. Brian Standing contributed field reporting to this story.

0: On Wednesday, the Madison Transportation Commission received a presentation from city staff about different ways that the city might consider approaching right turns at red lights. News producer Faye Park sat down with Tom Moore, the city's assistant director of traffic engineering, to discuss the history of the right turn on red and the different approaches that municipalities can take with the practice.
1: So I think we're all familiar with no turn on red signs, but can you explain their specific purpose as a traffic safety tool?
2: So no turn on red is mostly concerned with where drivers are looking. So when drivers are attempting to turn right on red, they're typically looking to the left for gaps in traffic. But at the same time they're doing that, pedestrians in the crosswalk have the walk light. So especially if there's a pedestrian coming from the right of a, from the driver's point of view, while they're looking left in gaps, that can create that conflict point that then is, you know, not part of the driver's attention. So that's as opposed to a right turn on green, there's still a conflict point with between the driver and the pedestrian, but the pedestrian is crossing the street that the driver is looking at. So the driver's attention is on or in the area of the pedestrian.
1: Now, you shared some pretty interesting history with the Transportation Commission yesterday evening. Pre the 1960s, right on red was prohibited in the United States, but federal guidance shifted in the 70s to conserve fuel during the energy crisis. Did this change have a measurable impact on pedestrian safety?
2: Yeah, so they did some studies. The big study that was done was in 1982, where they did a before and after crash study. And kind of the conclusions of that study were that there was an increase in pedestrian crashes. Part of the issue with any sort of study on this is that it requires a very long time because the crashes, this type of crash is relatively

0: So to get enough data, you've got to go a long ways both before and after to get any sort of conclusive result from that study. So there aren't a lot of studies on it, and I kind of went through how the recent studies focus more on pedestrian conflicts rather than pedestrian crashes. And that requires someone to watch an intersection and observe how drivers are conflicting with pedestrians. So that's also, you know, a pretty resource-intensive study. But yeah, the overall conclusions from pretty much all the studies are that allowing right turns on red does increase the conflicts with pedestrians. But yeah, right, with the energy crisis, the thinking was that the gain in fuel savings was worth the additional conflicts with pedestrians at that time.
1: There are now four tiers of no turn on red policy in the United States. Can you tell us more about those and where the city of Madison lands on that spectrum?
0: So kind of like the top tier would be a blanket ban where right turn on red is just prohibited throughout a city. Really, the only place that does that in the United States is New York City. So that's just across the city. There are no turns on red, right turns on red. Some different areas have kind of like an area-based ban, and those include like Ann Arbor, Atlanta, Cambridge, and parts of San Francisco, where portions of the city, typically like a downtown area or a campus area with high pedestrian activity, is bans right turn on red. So typically for those, signs are installed at every intersection within that area. So as a driver, you're not confused if you're just following the signs at the intersection. And then kind of the next tier down from that, some cities have kind of a policy to kind of use the no turn on red as a default rather than allowing right turns on red as a default. So instead of making the argument to ban right turns on red, you have to make the argument to allow the right turns on red. Some of those cities are Chicago, LA, Denver, and Seattle. And then pretty much every other city in the United States, so by far the majority of cities, do what Madison does, and that is look at each intersection individually, observe it based off different factors, and then make a judgment call on whether the right turns on red should be banned or not.
1: Right, so you called this engineered judgment. What specific factors do you take into account when deciding to make an intersection no turn on red?
0: Big one is pedestrian volume, crash history. You can use bike volumes too. And then kind of beyond the pedestrian and the activity, it's the visibility at the intersection. So sometimes there's just different things in the way, vegetation, buildings, just things that are blocking the driver's view of pedestrians. Or sometimes there are just locations where, kind of like we talked about before, how driver's attention is focused in a different area from where the pedestrian is. That would cause extra concern with right turns on red. So we've typically throughout the city here, we get complaints and requests for this to review different locations. Up to this point, we really haven't been actively looking for intersections to add right turn on red. It's typically been a complaint based or a request based system that we've used.
1: Madison did recently install a number of new no turn on red signs as part of the rollout of BRT. Has this, coupled with Vision Zero, changed engineer judgment in the city at all?
0: Yeah, so that was with BRT. That was kind of the first time that we proactively added right turn on red. The thinking behind that is that with the BRT stations, those are obvious generators of pedestrian activity. So we restricted the right turns on red that would cross those crosswalks that go directly to the BRT station. So it's still been using engineering judgment. You know, we did receive a lot of complaints when those additional right turn on red restrictions went in with BRT because it was a lot all installed at one time. So since then, we've we've continued to use, you know, the location-specific judgment calls for additional requests. And we're also looking at evaluating some of the existing signs to see whether they should remain or if some things could be done to relax some of the existing ones.
1: So you described some possible next steps at yesterday's Transportation Commission meeting that you joined. Is anything new?
0: Not really from our next steps, but we did hear the feedback from the commission that there is interest in looking into more of like an area restriction, kind of looking into campus or the downtown area for an overall restriction. You know, one of the things kind of discussed at the meeting was the consistency of having an area where you're not, you can expect the restriction rather than looking, wondering if this intersection is going to have it or not. Kind of focusing on like a cohesive area that has all the same restrictions, which helps with driver expectancy, which is a big thing in creating safety for pedestrians in those areas. You know, if the pedestrians know it's there, drivers know it's there, that just helps with that consistency.
1: And if Madison does decide to pursue this route, could there be any potential roadblocks to making it happen, any difficulty?
0: So I think if we went with an area, that would be more of a, we're getting more into the policy part of transportation planning. So something, a larger policy, would require additional approvals. But other than that, we would just look to increase education, driver education of this. And then we'd work with the police department on enforcement and just making it clear that this is new and this is the expectation for drivers that when you're in this area that turns on red or are restricted.
1: Now, a handful of folks during yesterday's public comment period expressed feelings that the city is still putting too much emphasis on vehicles over pedestrian safety and actually backed a citywide no turn on red policy. Would this be feasible?
0: So yeah, that's another policy question. I think for that, you're kind of getting back into the driver expectancy issue. You know, a citywide ban, and we did discuss this at the meeting of whether you could or whether the city of Madison could have a ban without then having to install all the signs related to that. And I think we'd be all pretty skeptical of that because of the driver expectation. You know, people from other areas are going to come through Madison. It's not just Madison residents. So that would create probably quite a bit of confusion for anyone unfamiliar with the area. So we do think we'd likely have to have signs at every intersection if we did that. So that would be a pretty large project to install that number of signs, and of course the educational component enforcement of that. So that would be a big project that would require a lot of input, public engagement, approvals through the city. I think to do this safely, it would kind of be a step-by-step process rather than an all-at-once type of thing, and especially just go back to driver expectancy. We want to make sure that we're not changing something so much all at once that it creates confusion, and which could then, create a safety issue in itself that some people are expecting drivers to behave one way and the compliance isn't there. So
1: I believe that covers everything on my end, but is there anything else you'd like to add?
0: No, just that we're going to continue to look at this. We do plan to go back to the Transportation Commission to discuss it more. We don't have any plans to do any big changes right now. It's kind of, we're still discussing this. We kind of wanted to just open the conversation last night at the meeting. We've been intending to do this for a while since those additional restrictions went in with BRT. Kind of just had the chance to do it last night. So it's been a kind of a long time coming, but we just plan to just continue to discuss it, come back with some additional information, probably look into what a downtown campus area restriction would involve as far as signage and cost and things like that. So, I think there's just going to be more discussions in the future.
1: I've been speaking with Tom Moore, the City of Madison's Assistant Director of Traffic Engineering.
2: And you're listening to Handcrafted Local News here on WORT. Stay with us. We've got a lot more stories coming for you in the second half of this show. We'll explain why a pair of media outlets are suing the state's Department of Administration. We'll learn more about the Madison Arkatau Sister City Project. And we'll take stock of Forward Madison FC's standing as they head into the home stretch.
3: But for now, we're going to take a quick break. Back in a flash.

0: The Sugar Maple Music Festival returns on Friday, July 31st and Saturday, August 1st at Lake Farm County Park in Madison. 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

0: The time is just about 6:34, and you're listening to the live local news on WORT. I'm your host, Fiona Hatch, here with my co-host, Christina Luffring. Thanks for joining us.
1: Two media outlets are suing the Wisconsin Department of Administration after receiving excessively redacted records on State Rep. Sylvia Ortiz-Velez. A state Capitol Police investigation led to the filing of criminal charges, but nobody can get the full story on what she actually did. Hosts Bill Leaders and Tom Kamenick take a closer look at the case in this week's Transparency Talk. But before we turn it over to Tom and Bill, our standard reminder that this conversation is not intended to be specific legal advice, but rather a general discussion of legal issues. If you have a particular legal issue, please consult an attorney.
2: Today is every other Thursday, which means it's time for Transparency Talk, the radio show that you can see right through. I'm Bill Leaders, and I'm the president of the Wisconsin Freedom of Information Council, a statewide group that promotes openness in government.
3: And I'm Tom Kamenick, the founder and president of the Wisconsin Transparency Project, a law firm focused on open government litigation.
2: Hello, Tom.
3: Hello, Bill.
2: Today, we're going to talk about a lawsuit you filed last week against the State Department of Administration on behalf of two news outlets, the Milwaukee Journal Sentinel and Wisconsin Right Now. It alleges that the Evers administration is breaking the law in redacting, that is, blacking out, too much information from an investigation by the Wisconsin State Capitol Police into the conduct of a Democratic lawmaker, Representative Sylvia Ortiz-Velez. That led to the filing of criminal charges. Tom, tell us more about it.
3: There are a lot of layers in this case. We had to sue the Department of Administration. Why? Because it runs the Capitol Police. And it's another in a long line of cases I've brought against law enforcement agencies that reflexively withhold or redact their incident reports. And it's another case I've brought involving misconduct by elected state legislatures. And we've got some strange bedfellows in this case.
2: Tell us what allegedly happened in September 2025 that led to the filing of misdemeanor disorderly conduct charges against Representative Ortiz-Velez.
3: Story time. News agencies around the state reported back in early September that Ortiz-Velez had been banned from the Capitol after she allegedly threatened colleagues. Capitol Police investigated and quickly determined that she had made a hyperbolic comment that nobody thought was a serious threat. She had been feuding with her fellow Democrats and essentially said to some of them that if they were going to target her or come at her with a knife, she'd come back at them with an assault rifle. After the investigation, her access was immediately restored. Almost everybody moved on. But it turned out that Capitol Police continued to investigate her relationship with her colleagues and eventually recommended pressing criminal charges for essentially extortion. Some of her colleagues claimed that she had threatened to reveal damning information about them to the media if they didn't withdraw a resolution related to Latino veterans that she had been excluded from as a sponsor. Now, when she was criminally charged February this year, it had nothing to do with the gun comments. Instead, it was a single disorderly conduct charge based on that threat to reveal information to the media. She pleaded no contest rather than fight the charges.
2: So what records were provided and what was redacted that you believe should not have been?
3: There was an initial request to the Capitol Police for the reports back in September, and they denied that based on a pending investigation. Then both Wisconsin Right Now and Milwaukee Journal Sentinel made requests after she was criminally charged, which were also completely denied because DOA said that we've got a pending criminal case. Finally, once she pleaded no contest, the outlets again requested the records. This time they got 77 pages of police reports, but tons of information was blacked out. Crucially, the names of the legislators who made all these claims about Ortiz-Velez, the names of the legislators she allegedly threatened, and what she actually threatened to tell the media. So as a result, a sitting legislator was criminally convicted. None of us know what she actually did.
2: Well, going back to the initial request, the Capitol Police said they had the right to redact all this information, because Milwaukee County's investigation is still pending. What's wrong with that argument?
3: There's no blanket exemption for ongoing criminal investigations or prosecutions. Police can only withhold records or information within the records if they can show that release would actually interfere with their investigation. For example, by tipping off a suspect who might not realize they're under investigation. But here, Ortiz Velez knew she was being investigated. So did everybody, because it had already been reported. There's no way releasing this information would have hampered it.
2: We unfortunately often see cases in which authorities refuse to release information on grounds that an investigation is pending, even if it's been pending for 4 or 5 decades. This is probably one of the most abused exemptions under our records law.
3: Yeah, it's supposed to be a narrow exemption, and a lot of agencies treat it like it's a blanket. They can withhold everything. And you're right, they'll often do that even for completely cold cases that aren't being actively investigated. For example, a few years ago, I fought with the Milwaukee Police Department and got them to open up their file on Alexis Patterson, a young girl who disappeared in 2002.
2: Are you saying in this case that because Representative Ortiz Velez is an elected official, that there is a higher obligation for transparency?
3: Absolutely. The more powerful the government official is, the more important it is that the public have the information necessary to judge how well they're doing their jobs. We're their bosses. We get to decide whether to fire them or not through elections. And to make those decisions, we need to know what they've done.
2: But isn't that kind of a double standard, that because you're an elected official, you have less of a right to privacy?
3: It's a justifiable double standard. I think all public employees and officials know they give up some privacy in exchange for government employment or an elected position.
2: This case also highlights another facet of the state's open records law that I actually find quite positive. It brings together two media organizations, Milwaukee Journal Sentinel and Wisconsin Right Now, that are, let's just say, ideologically distinct. And it's not unusual for this to happen on records cases, that conservatives and liberals find common cause in seeking and insisting on the production of records.
3: I'm glad when that happens. Yeah, when I created the Transparency Project, that was part of my goal. When you come to my metaphorical office, politics, partisanship drops out the window. I don't care how hard left or right you are, or whether the person you want to sue is a Republican or a Democrat. One of my favorite memories from working at the Wisconsin Institute for Law and Liberty, a quite conservative organization, was when we represented the Isthmus newspaper, a quite progressive organization, in a records case, also against a law enforcement agency. They're the Madison Police Department.
2: Okay, so I worked for Isthmus for 25 years, and I have to tell you, it's just Isthmus, not the Isthmus.
3: Oh, you've got it. You've got it, my bad.
2: So what happens next, Tom, as this lawsuit plays out?
3: It's still in the early stages. So DOA has a month to file an answer. Maybe the DOJ attorneys that will represent them, maybe they'll tell them that DOA is wrong, that they should release unredacted records or at least less redacted records. More likely than not, though, we'll have to take some discovery, write some briefs, get a hearing before the judge, and it'll be several months, maybe even a year before we get a ruling.
2: So that's about all the time that we have for today. I'm Bill Leaders, here with Tom Kamenick. Thanks to Crow Cremines for producing. We'll be back in 2 weeks with another installment of Transparency Talk, the radio show that you can see right through.
3: Always a pleasure, Bill. And remember, everybody, if you don't ask, you won't know.
0: Arquetau, El Salvador is a small mountain town on the border with Honduras. Almost 40 years ago, during the Salvadoran Civil War, concerned Madisonians founded the Madison-Arquetau Sister City Project in defense of human rights. To learn more about the organization's history and how they plan to celebrate their upcoming anniversary, WORT's Bert Zipperer sat down with Barbara Alvadoro, TJ Hins, and Claudia Enns.
4: El Salvador Sister City starts in 1986, so 40 years ago. Talk about the celebrations coming up on August 22nd, Barbara.
5: So we're having a pupusa dinner on August 22nd at the Aubergine Community Center.
4: And that's on Williamson Street?
5: On Williamson Street. You can attend this. We're very excited about it because It's a celebration, but it's also a commemoration of working together for 40 years across borders. So please come, people from the delegation that went in April, Claudia and TJ were part of that, as well as myself and six other people. We were part of that, and very exciting. One of the teachers from West High School who went down 2 years ago formed a group of West High School students together with another teacher, and they brought down students in June.
4: How many people were on that delegation?
5: In June, there were eight students and two teachers.
4: Wow.
5: And so it feels like, yes, young people are becoming interested. Young people are going to be, quote unquote, trained by the people of Arquetal, by the people of El Salvador, who know how to organize.
4: And if people want to know more about, on the web, about the Sister City Project, the website is what?
5: Yeah, please go to MASCP.
4: That's Madison Arquetal Sister City Project.
5: .org. And our history, resources, everything that you would like to know is there. Great. And also you can sign up for our pupusa dinner.
4: Exactly.
6: And I'd like to add, it's not just Madison that has this relationship with a sister city in Arquetal. There is 16 other sistering committees across the United States who have formed this sistering relationship with what are known as organized communities. Those are a specific thing in El Salvador, basically self-governed villages and towns, which is not typical. That's not the typical arrangement for Salvadoran communities. They were formed during the Civil War in a time of basically government hostility against the people. They were made to continue agricultural production, healthcare, housing during this brutal Civil War that happened in the 80s, which was the foundation for this organization. And it still lives on 40 years later, which we're very happy about. And you can check the national website at El Salvador Solidarity.org as well to take a look at that.
4: So talk about this. Talk about Arquetal. How big is it? Where is it? Talk about that.
6: So Arquetal, I believe, has about 200 families or so. They're the 500 families. Oh, yeah. Well, yeah. So there's 200, I believe, in the village itself, Arquetal. But then there's these smaller, I guess, like maybe satellite villages, you call them, just people living further out into the hills. It's in the north of El Salvador, pretty much right against the Honduran border. If you go up on top of the hill, or mountain, really, near the town, you can see into Honduras. And they, as the largest town in this area, manage the water systems for those 500 families in the area. There is another village just a few miles away that is sistered with Cambridge, Massachusetts. What are they called?
5: Las Flores. San Jose Las Flores.
6: Yeah, San Jose Las Flores, which is, it's very close. And that whole area in the north of El Salvador was, during the 80s, was considered, rebel territory, so to say. But really, the government had written off that part of the country as pretty much people they didn't want to care about anymore. They unleashed brutal massacres of civilians and innocents. And that history is very much alive in Arquetal. There is a two museums there dedicated to historical remembrance, and they do a lot of work just exhuming and identifying the dead and the remains of people who had been killed mostly by the government during that Civil War. And that work continues even to this day and is not very well supported by their own government. Their own government in El Salvador right now would very much like to forget about what had happened during the Civil War and just try to get people to move on and forget these important lessons and the tragedy.
4: So Claudia, tell me, what's it like to be in Arquetal, to visit there?
5: I found it to be just an incredibly welcoming community. Like people, it was my first time there, but people acted like you were part of the family. We stayed in the houses of community members, and they were so happy to share their lives with you. And everywhere you went, people would, I don't know, you'd meet them, they'd give you hugs. I speak very limited Spanish, but from the limited conversations I was able to have face-to-face with people, I learned so much about people's families and how the war kind of affects them to this day. And everyone has a story. Everyone has this connection to it. And I agree with the dedication to keeping that memory alive. I think there's a lot of pride and in that remembrance and keeping. Yeah, I think the reason why it's such a tight-knit community is they were able to move through this tragedy in a way that just made their community stronger and more organized.
7: I think we're very privileged to be able to have such a person-to-person connection that makes both history alive for all of us, because our government was so entwined in the Civil War. People have told me, have told a lot of us, that if the U.S. back in 1980 with the Reagan administration, if the U.S. hadn't supported the Salvadoran government and the armed forces at that point, the war in 1980 that began, Archbishop Romero was assassinated in 1980, that the war would have continued maybe for a year. But thanks to the U.S. government back then, at one point, the U.S. government was pouring $1 million a day into El Salvador to prevent communism from taking over.
4: So this was a U.S. war against the people of El Salvador, as well as Nicaragua next door with the Contras, to prevent the people from taking over their own government.
0: That was an excerpt from today's A Public Affair. 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
1: Forward Madison FC capped a busy stretch of home matches with a thrilling 4-3 win over Union Omaha in USL Cup play this past Saturday. A goal in the final seconds of stoppage time sent Breeze Stevens Field into a frenzy. The result leaves the Flamingos 7th in the USL League One standings with 23 points, nearly double their total at this stage last season. Head coach Matt Glazer joins us to take stock of where this group stands and what the home stretch could mean for the rest of the year. More now from Forward Focus.

0: 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This is another edition of Forward Focus, a segment devoted to any and all things Forward Madison FC, Wisconsin's only fully professional soccer team. I'm one of your hosts, Grant Peters, assistant editor for the cultural and Forward Madison theme magazine, New Dogmazine. As always, the editor of NDZ and the producer of Forward Focus is Andrew Schmidt. When we joined you last, Forward Madison had just played a match the night before against Spokane Velocity FC on July 1st. The hosts dictated possession through many of the opening minutes, forcing the Flamingos to defend deep, and after an early foul by Mark Segbers gave Spokane a dangerous opportunity, goalkeeper JT Harms answered with several outstanding saves to keep the match scoreless, while Madison's back line consistently denied dangerous attacks through the middle of the field. After absorbing Spokane's early momentum, the Flamingos struck first in the 31st minute. A dangerous effort from Jackson Castro forced the Spokane defender into an own goal after relentless pressure from Stephen Honor prevented him from making a clean clearance, which gave Forward Madison a 1-0 advantage, which they would take into the half. The goal sparked a noticeable shift in momentum, and after spending many of the opening minutes on the back foot, Forward Madison found its footing and entered the second half with momentum which they would need, as Spokane would lay numerous attempts on goal to grab an equalizer. Harms was able to best every attempt Velocity would have, however, and in the end, helped Forward Madison secure the shutout and a 1-0 victory. Following that, Forward Madison hosted amateur squad Peoria City in an exhibition match on July 4th. Forward Madison struck first in the third minute through Hakeem Karamoku, who finished off a well-worked move off an assist from AJ Edwards to give the Mingos an early lead in front of the home crowd. To begin the second half, Forward Madison made a full lineup change, giving an entirely new group of trialists the opportunity to showcase their abilities. The visitors found the equalizer in the 61st minute, leveling the match at 1 and shifting the momentum into their favor. But, much like throughout the match, goalkeeper Kevin Flores came up with many key stops to keep the Mingos in the game and have the match end in a draw at 1 apiece. The night concluded with a 4th of July celebration at Bree Stevens Field, as fans stayed to enjoy post-match fireworks. Finally, last Saturday, Forward Madison hosted Union Omaha in their final match in this year's USL Cup, looking to play the spoiler and prevent Omaha from advancing. The opening minutes saw a brief equal burst of possession as both teams looked to create chances, but despite the Mingos having multiple chances on goal with shot attempts from across the front line, Union Omaha found the back of the net first in the 27th minute after an unfortunate spell of hectic possession in the box. Forward Madison responded just 4 minutes later when a well-placed corner from Genny Kenyane met Joshua Boma in the box, who sent it past a line of Omaha defenders to level the match. With a tally on the board, Forward Madison kept up the pressure offensively, and the next burst of success came in the 35th minute when Kevin Carmichael sent a long ball over the Omaha back line to connect with Ryan Carmichael, finding the left side of the net to put the Mingos into the lead. The forward back line continued to lock down Omaha by clearing opportunities that helped maintain the 2-1 advantage heading into the half. The second half opened with equal possession, and Ryan Carmichael continued to build off of his first half momentum when the Northern Ireland native notched a brace to double the lead in the 63rd when a clearance from Roman Torres drew out Omaha's keeper and left them with an open lane. The visitors amped up the pressure on offense late into the match, grabbing back 2 goals to put the match level, but Forward Madison would see multiple dangerous chances on net in stoppage time, and a deflection off Omaha's keeper landed at the feet of Karamoku, who sent the ball into the net to lift Forward to a 4-3 victory in the final seconds of stoppage time. Forward Madison now sits on 23 points in the USL 1 standings, currently placing them at 7th, one spot above the playoff line, with only 2 points separating them from 4th place. For this week's segment, Forward Madison's head coach and technical director Matt Glazer discusses some of his thoughts. Andrew, take it away.
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2: Hey, Andrew. Thanks for having me.
1: We are 7-4-2 through 13 games this year so far, 23 points, tying your 2024 squad's pace at the same point, a team that went on to reach the USL Cup final and a league semifinal. It's a pretty big jump from last year's 12 points at this point. We're almost double where we were at last season. Does this group remind you of that 2024 group, or does it feel like its own thing?
2: I mean, it's hard to compare. I mean, obviously the squad, the style of play, things are so different. I'm really excited about this group. We've seen the team evolve over the course of the season. You know, we're at a point where we've played, I think, 9 out of 13 on the road with the home stretch that we've got coming up. I think we're all excited to see what we can do. We haven't lost to a team in our league at home this year. I think we've won 4 and drawn 1 against teams in our league. So I'm excited. I think, you know, the staff's excited. We're excited about some of the athleticism that we have. I think it's pretty clear to everyone that it's a different tempo. It's a different style of play to what we've done here in years past. But I think it's exciting. I think we just want to be consistent. I think we had probably a little bit more veteran experience on that 24 team. So I think the key for us this year is going to be how quickly we can evolve into those critical playoff type moments against good teams. And I think we showed what we can do. I mean, we've shown the ceiling that this group has against, you know, beating Knoxville away, beating Omaha at home the other night. Like, I mean, we've beaten some of the top teams in our league, and we've shown what we can do. So I think for us, it's just down to now, can we build consistency? Can we continue to evolve as far as our just game awareness and managing games and things like that? But from an excitement, you know, quality of play, sort of athletic standpoint, yeah, we're right up there with any team we've had here. And I think it's, you know, I think everyone's excited about it.
0: At the time of this broadcast, Ford Madison will have just played a match last night as they host this year's first match in the coveted Henny Derby against Richmond Kickers at Bree Stevens Field. We'll have a recap of that match on our next episode. Following that match, Ford Madison stays at home for their next two matches, beginning with a match against FC Naples on July 5th at 6 p.m. Following that, Ford Madison will take on Chattanooga Red Wolves on July 29th. Live coverage for both matches will be available on ESPN+. And that'll do it for this week. As always, we hope that you'll join us throughout this season as Andrew and I continue to keep you up to date on all the news, updates, and stories coming out of Bree Stevens Field as Ford Madison continues their quest for glory in the 2026 season. For WORT, this has been

0: 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Thanks for listening to WORT's Live Local News at 6. Russ Mackey was your headline writer this evening. Your reporter was Brian Standing. Special thanks to feature contributors Bill Leaders, Tom Kamenick, Rowena Crameens, Bert Zipperer, and Sarah Gabler, and the Forward Focus crew. Fiona Hatch engineered the show, Faye Parks produced this newscast, and Nate Carlin is the news director at WORT. I'm your host, Christina Leffring.
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